0: This copyrighted broadcast is presented by authority of the Omaha Storm Chasers and may not be reproduced or retransmitted in any form. And the accounts and descriptions of this game may not be disseminated without the express written consent of the Omaha Storm Chasers. Omaha Storm Chasers baseball is on the air.
1: He turns around and Carter Jensen's done again. Got him swinging. Strike three. A rocket out to right. And that one's out of here. John Ray digging for third and he's in standing with a triple.
0: Welcome to live play-by-play coverage of Omaha Storm Chasers baseball on News Talk 1290 COIL and the Mutual First Federal Credit Union Storm Chasers Baseball Network. Let's head inside the broadcast booth. Here's the voice of the Omaha Storm Chasers, Nick Batters.
2: Thanks so much for being with us today for Omaha Storm Chasers Baseball on the Mutual First Federal Credit Union Storm Chasers Baseball Network. I am the voice of the Omaha Storm Chasers, Nick Batters, and I am so happy to have your company today. It is game two of six this week between the Storm Chasers and the Indianapolis Indians, the AAA affiliate of the Pittsburgh Pirates, in town for the second half. It is their second visit to Warner Park this year. It is the back half of a two-week homestand for Omaha. The Indians won game one yesterday, 12-5. Indianapolis scored seven unanswered runs after Omaha tied the game, 5-5. And right-hander Ethan Bosacker starts the ball game for Omaha. Again, it was originally supposed to be a combination of Bubich and Dobnak, but plans change, and Ethan Bosacker is starting tonight for the Storm Chasers. He'll face a lineup that for Indianapolis has Johnson at second, Simon in center, Valdez the DH, Garcia in left, Wenzel at third, Brannigan at short, Flores the catcher, Cimelo at first, and Fletcher in right. And we'll see left-hander Connor Whitgriff in the bottom of the first inning. Bosacker 2-1 record this year, 6.75 ERA. This is his fourth AAA start of the season. It is his sixth start overall. He made two starts for Omaha in April, one in May. Made one start in May and one in June for AA Northwest Arkansas. And he's called upon to start today's game for Omaha. 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It is mostly cloudy, 88 degrees, with a 13-mile-an-hour wind out of the south. So that is 13 miles an hour to left field. Dew point is 71 degrees, 58% humidity, so it is muggy. On the left-hand batting second baseman, Tamar Johnson steps in to lead things off. Johnson, Ronnie Simon, and Emmanuel Valdez here in the top of the first inning. On the right-hander, Bosacker, native of Monticello, Minnesota, works on the first base side of the rubber. Squared towards the third base dugout, Bosacker steps into his wide, lifts his knee and delivers. First pitch is taken outside for ball one, and we're underway at 7.08 p.m. Again, it's 88 degrees, mostly cloudy skies. First pitch time and temperature is brought to you by Bin Blasters. 1-0. Taken outside. It's two balls and no strikes. Johnson was 2-for-5 yesterday for a bases loaded walk in the second and an RBI single in the fifth. The 2-0. High fly ball driven in the air to deep right field and gone out of the berm. A home run. Tamar Johnson clears the berm in right field and hits a leadoff homer in the top of the first. The Indians a quick and early 1-0 lead over Omaha. Was a 411-foot homer, Johnson's fifth of the season. Indians an early 1-0 lead. Three pitches into the game, first strike for Bosacker. It was a cutter down and in. A base is empty, nobody out. Top of the first and in, 1-0 Indianapolis. Here's Ronnie Simon, switch hitting center fielder, bats left-handed. First pitch is a ball outside, 1-0. Simon was 1-for-4 yesterday. Had a walk and a single. Was pinch hit for in the ninth. The 1-0. Cutter over for a strike. 1-1. Ethan Bosacker pitched twice in last week's series against Columbus. He got the win in Saturday's game. The pinch. Misses away. 2-1. Just so happened he was the pitcher of record when Omaha took the lead for good. But we did allow two runs on three hits and one inning of relief. Into his wine, Bosacker's 2-1. Fouled straight back. It's 2-2. Ronnie Simon has hit safely in his last three games. He has reached base safely in his last 20. That is one of the longest active on-base streaks among active International League players. The 2-2. Bounced foul to the left. Still two balls and two strikes. It is tied for the fifth longest streak among active International League players. He's actually tied with a man we just saw. Ralphie Velasquez with Columbus was just in town last week. He also has reached base in his last 20 games. The pitch. High fly in the air. First base side foul territory. Brett Squires is over. Onto the warning track down the right field line. He makes the catch. And there's the first down. So after the home run, Bosacker bounces back. He gets the fly out. Let's take a look at the defense behind him. Drew Waters is in left field for Omaha. Matthew Lugo gets his first start with the Storm Chasers in center. And Gavin Cross plays right. Abraham Toro, the third baseman. Kevin Newman, the shortstop, with Peyton Wilson at second. Brent Squires at first. Luca Tresh is the catcher. Bases empty, one out. 1-0 Indians in the first. The pitch. Line foul in Omaha into Indianapolis' first base dugout. Watch out. Several Indians scatter, but it didn't hit anyone. No balls and one strike. Valdez, a foul ball. Yesterday he was 1-for-4, had a three-run double in the second. A one pitch is grounded to second. Fielded by Peyton Wilson. From shallow right field, a sidearm throw to first is in time for the second out. A base is empty, two away. Bottom of the first inning, or top of the first inning. Base is empty with two outs for Justinson Garcia. The Pirates' number four prospect, Garcia, has reached base in six straight games. He did have an RBI double in the first inning yesterday. He went 1-for-5. Base is empty, two outs. A first pitch from Bosacker to Garcia. Down and away, ball one. Justinson Garcia has split the year between Indianapolis and Pittsburgh. 38 games here for the Indians, 13 for the Pirates. 1-0. High fly, lifted into right field. Cross angles back. Backpedaling in a few steps in front of the warning track. He makes the catch to complete the top of the first inning. Bosacker, a good bounce back after the leadoff homer from Tamar Johnson. A run on a hit, no errors, and nobody left on base. After a half inning, it's the Indians 1. The Storm Chasers coming to bat, and Connor Whitgriff headed to the mound.

0: 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Now, let's get back to Warner Park. Here's the voice of the Omaha Storm Chasers, Nick Batters.
1: Well, we go to the bottom of the first inning. The Indianapolis Indians, an early 1-0 lead in this ballgame on the leadoff home run from Tamar Johnson. As we go to the bottom of the first, the left-hand throwing Connor Wittgren takes the mound, facing the switch hitter Peyton Wilson, who bats right-handed. First pitch. Taken outside for ball one, 1-0. It's Wilson, Abraham Toro, Matthew Lugo, the first three due to bat for Omaha. Then it's Waters, Squires, Tresh, Cross, Marrero, and Newman. That's Omaha's lineup today. Next pitch. Take it high for a ball. 2-0 on Wilson, who yesterday went 0-3, but did draw two walks. He's reached bases last six ball games, batting 301 on the season. No homers, 12 runs batted in. The 2-0. High and away misses. Three balls and no strikes. Wittgren making just his second start at the AAA level, made his AAA debut last Thursday. Back in Indianapolis, he took the loss against Scranton Wilkes-Barre. The 3-0. There's a strike. 3-1. In that outing, he went six innings, allowed six runs on eight hits. There was one unearned run. Five of the runs were earned. The 3-1. High fly ball lifted in the air, deep left center field. Garcia angles into the alley. He has it tracked out of the warning track, is back just a few paces from the wall. To Stinson Garcia, the left fielder, makes the catch. And there's one away in the bottom of the first. But effectively behind Wittgren, we have Garcia in left, Ronnie Simon in center. And the right fielder is Dominic Fletcher. Third baseman Davis Wenzel, the shortstop Jack Brannigan. The second baseman, Tamar Johnson, with Nick Cimillo at first, and Rafael Flores Jr., the catcher. The first pitch to Abraham Toro is flied foul to the right. No balls and one strike. So again, left to right of the outfield, Garcia, Simon, Fletcher. Third to first to the infield, Wenzel, Brannigan, Johnson, and Cimillo, with Flores catching Wittgren. Left-hander from the first base side, rocks and fires. Toro swings and misses, and it's nothing to two. Abraham Toro, 0-3 yesterday. He had a walk and also drove in a run with a sacrifice fly. And the 0-2 pitch. Fouled over the backstop. Still nothing in two. Toro coming off a very good month of June. He had hits in 18 of his 23 games last month. And batted .326. Six doubles, three triples, six homers, 24 runs batted in. The 0-2 again. High fly ball launched out to left field. Garcia will turn around and watch that one sail out of here. A home run out of the left field berm. Abraham Toro's 13th long ball of the year. Ties him for the team lead and ties this game at one of the bottom of the first. Abraham Toro will not cool off. He stays hot. And evens this game 1-1 in the first. That is a Nebraska Lottery home run. So here's Matthew Lugo now, Omaha's center fielder. Had the day off yesterday. The first pitch. Taken outside for ball one, 1-0. Lugo batting .325 with Omaha. He did that across 21 games in June. 14 extra base hits, 21 runs batted in. The pitch. Line drive, cracked over third, but foul. And it's 1-1. Lugo is one of several Storm Chaser players who had a really strong month of June. Omaha was actually one of the best offensive teams in AAA in the month of June, even with a record under 500 of the month. 1-1. Misses up and in, 2-1. Lugo's 54 total bases last month, tied for the fifth most in the International League, just behind Abraham Toro's 59. The 2-1. Lugo swats it foul to the backstop, and the count evens, two balls and two strikes. So two balls and two strikes on Matthew Lugo. The base is empty and one out of the bottom of the first. 1-1 the score. Omaha and Indianapolis tied. The 2-2 offering. Swing and a miss. Strike three. Slider down and in. Whitgriff gets Lugo to chase. And there's the second out at the bottom of the first inning. The base is empty. Two away in the bottom of the first. 1-1 ball game. Here's Drew Waters, Omaha's switch-hitting left fielder. He stands in from the right side against the lefty Whitgriff. Waters was 1-for-5 yesterday. The first pitch to Drew. Ground ball the other way. Hit to first, fielded by Cimillo. And he runs it into the first base bag himself for the out. It ends the bottom of the first inning. Like Indianapolis in the top of the first, Omaha at the bottom of the first. A run on a hit, the homer from Toro. No errors and nobody left on base. An inning in the books, tied at one. We go to the second from Warner. Run on a hit, the homer from Toro. No errors and nobody left on base. An inning in the books, tied at one. We go to the second from Warner Park.

0: 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Now, let's get back to Warner Park. Here's the voice of the Omaha Storm Chasers, Nick Batters.
1: 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We play into the top of the second on a Wednesday night at Warner Park. The Omaha Storm Chasers and Indianapolis Indians tied at one. Right-hander Ethan Bosacker back to work into his second inning. He deals to Davis Wenzel. First pitch misses inside for ball one. 1-0. It's Wenzel, Jack Brannigan, and Rafael Flores Jr., the 5, 6, and 7 hitters due up in the Indianapolis lineup. Bosacker steps off the rubber. The center field gate might have come open, so they wait for that to close, and we will resume play. First action we've seen of Wenzel in this series. He had the day off yesterday. Batting 239 on the season, 10 homers, 38 runs batted in. Bosacker has the sign, lifts his left knee and comes home. Fires in a strike. It's 1-1. Bosacker worked around a leadoff homer in the top of the first. Tamar Johnson left the building to right. Bosacker retired his next

three batters. A ball and a strike on Wenzel. And Luca Tresh out of Omaha's crouch, out of his crouch, to come out and talk with Bo Sacker. Make sure the two of them are on the same page. This is Bo Sacker's second year at the AAA level. He was originally drafted by the Royals in the 13th round back in 2023 out of Xavier University. Went from Monticello High School to Xavier, Royals draft pick. And he got up to AAA for the first time last year. It is AAA debut May 17th against Columbus. 0-1-1 to Wenzel. High fly, lifted down the left field line. Toro, the third baseman, streaming down the line, but he runs out of room. It bounces into the seats. And the count now 1-2. Bo Sacker has jumped between the rotation and bullpen his entire career. In the minor leagues, this is his 39th start, his 72nd appearance. So the splits in terms of games started versus games relieved, somewhat even. A 1-2 pitch. Wenzel takes down and away. 2-2. He's worked about 90 innings as a reliever, over 180 as a starter. So, you know, bigger sample size as a starter, but starting pitchers will throw more innings. A 2-2 pitch. Bounce to the left. Third baseman Toro charges in from the infield grass. He throws to first in time for the second out. First out in the top of the second inning. A base is empty and one out for Jack Brannigan. Brannigan, right-hand batting shortstop. Made his AAA debut yesterday, was 1-for-3. He drew a couple of walks and scored a couple of runs. Bases empty, one out. 1-1 ball game in the second, first pitch. Bounced foul behind the back of third base coach manager Eric Patterson. It's nothing and one. Brannigan has played at every minor league level this year. Rookie ball, single A, high A, double A, and triple A. The lower levels were on rehab assignments. 0-1. Taken for a ball, 1-1. He's played at every level. He's also spent a day in the big leagues. Was briefly recalled by the Pirates last week, but did not appear in a game. 0-1-1. Swing and a miss, 1-2. MLB Pipeline ranks Brannigan as the Pirates' number 22 prospect. He's one of four top 30 Pirates prospects in the Indianapolis lineup. 1-2. This is down and in. 2-2. Infield plays to pull. The 2-2 pitch. Misses outside with a slider. And the count runs full. 3-2. So 3-2 on Brannigan. With bases empty, one out of the top of the second, a 1-1 ball game. The 3-2 pitch. Down and away, misses for ball four. Bo Sacker didn't get a chase of the curveball like perhaps he had hoped. There's a walk, a runner on first with one out. For the catcher, Rafael Flores Jr. He was 2-of-3 yesterday. Drew a couple of walks. Drew in a couple of runs. So he reached in 4 or 5 plate appearances. First pitch. This is called a strike on the inner edge. No balls and 1 strike on Flores. Baseball America has him as the Pirates' number 6 ranked prospect. Move to first, and the runner's back in standing. Bo Sacker has seen some success picking off runners this year. He does lead the team with 3 pickoffs this season. 0-1. This is outside. Check swing appeal to first. No swing, says the first base umpire, Derek Thomas. Count is 1-1. Denver Dangerfield is the home plate umpire, calling the balls and strikes. Derek Thomas, the first base umpire. Nathan Hall, the second base umpire. And the crew chief, Pete Talkington, is the third base umpire.
One on, one out. The 1-1 pitch. Fouled at the plate. Looked like Flores fouled that off his ankle. And it's one ball and two strikes. A chance for a double play ball. Bo Sacker has not actually had a double play turned on the ground behind him this year. Infield plays, the right-hand batter Flores to pull. Outfield, for the most part, is straight up. A 1-2. High pop on the infield. Kevin Newman calls for it. About halfway between second and third on the left side of the diamond. He makes the catch. And there's the second out. Nick Cimillo will bat with a runner on first and two outs. Top of the second inning, 1-1 score. Both Omaha and Indianapolis had solo homers in the first. Cimillo bats with a runner on first base and two outs. First pitch taken for a called strike, nothing and one. Cimillo was 1-for-4 yesterday. Walked and scored in the second, singled and scored in the fifth. Batting just 211 on the year through 57 games. And the 0-1. Misses high for a ball. 1-1 the count. The wind still blowing out to left. The pitch. Down and away misses. 2-1. Still 13 miles an hour. The gusts up to 23. So, as it so often is here at Warner Park, a rather windy day. It's not just Warner Park, it's the state of Nebraska. The 2-1. Line drive down the left field line, hooking foul. Third base umpire Pete Talkington throws his hands in the air, points to foul territory. And the count evens at 2 balls and 2 strikes. Two and two on Cimillo. Well, the runner on first and two outs. Bo Sacker has the side. He picks to first, and the runner is back in standing. Second baseman Wilson shades up the middle. 2-2. Skips home, picked by the catcher, Tresh. Count is full, 3 balls and 2 strikes. Three and two on Cimillo. Runner from first, Brannigan will get a head start for second. Dominic Fletcher waits on deck. A payoff pitch, runner goes, and it's skied high in the air. Straight up the elevator shaft. Luca Tresh in the dirt circle around home plate. Gives way to the first baseman Brett Squires, who catches it a few steps up the third baseline. So the first baseman Squires makes the catch on the left side of the infield. Completes the top of the second inning. No runs, no hits, no errors. A walk and one left on. We go to the bottom of the second from Warner Park. Omaha and Indianapolis tied at one.

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First pitch to Brett Squires as we open the top of the second is in for a called strike. No balls and one strike. Indianapolis and Omaha are tied at one. Left-hander Connor Whitgrip, the southpaw, back out for his second inning. 0-1 to Squires, misses up and in. And it's 1-1. We'll see Squires, Luke Tresh, and Gavin Cross. 5-6 and 7 hitters due up in the Omaha lineup. Southpaw Whitgrip from the first base side of the rubber into his windy deals. Fly ball lifted in the air, right center field. Fletcher into the alley, and he tracks it into his glove for the first out in the bottom of the second. Whitgriff has retired 4 or 5 batters. He did allow a game-tying solo homer in the bottom of the first to Abraham Toro. So Omaha and Indianapolis tied at one. One out of the bottom of the second for Luke Tresh, Omaha's catcher. The first pitch. Fouled over the backstop netting. And it's no balls and a strike. Tresh went 2 for 4 yesterday as the designated hitter. He had singles in the second and eighth. Did score once. The pitch. Swing and a miss at a ball outside. And it's nothing at two. So 0-2 on Tresh. The base is empty and one out in the second inning. Omaha and Indianapolis are tied at one. Still a steady breeze blowing out to left field. Otherwise, a comfortable evening for baseball. The 0-2. Swing and a miss. Strike three. It was a changeup in the dirt. And Tresh is down swinging. Second strikeout of the night for Whitgriff. There are two away in the second. For now, Gavin Cross, Omaha's right fielder. Cross, the only ranked prospect on Omaha's offense. He was 1 for 5 yesterday, scored a run, has hit safely in his last 6. First pitch. Misses away, ball one. It's a 1-1 ball game, bottom of the second. Base is empty and 2 outs. Cross playing in his team-leading 72nd game of the season tonight. The 1-0. In for a strike, a changeup. Count is 1-1. Cross is hitting a season-best 211. He's homered 4 times and driven in 19 runs. The 1-1. Misses away. 2 balls and a strike. Cross hit just 108 in April. But then in May, 265. And in June, 270. Things are headed in the right direction for Gavin. The 2-1. High pop on the left side of the infield. Shortstop Brannigan calls for it. A few steps back into the outfield grass. He makes the catch, and it completes a 1-2-3 bottom of the second. Left-hander Connor Whitgriff has retired 6 of 7 batters tonight. So a perfect bottom of the second. We go to the top of the third. Still Omaha and Indianapolis tied at one here at Warner Park.

0: 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Now, let's get back to Warner Park. Here's the voice of the Omaha Storm Chasers, Nick Batters.
1: We go to the top of the third inning on a Wednesday night at Warner Park. Omaha and Indianapolis are tied at one. I'm Nick Batters. 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Right-hander Ethan Bosacker continues his start. 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We go back to the top of the order. Ethan Bosacker has finished one time through the Indians lineup. Here's Tamar Johnson, who took him deep on the third pitch of the ballgame. The first pitch home. He's in for a strike, nothing and one. Johnson swatted a 411-foot home run to right field. It was his fifth long ball of the season, a one. Bounced softly up the first baseline. It rolls foul just before Squires or Bosacker can get to it. The count is nothing and two. That home run by Johnson is the only Indianapolis hit so far today. Both teams hit solo homers in the first. For Omaha, it was Abraham Toro. Those home runs are the only hits of the game. Left-handed batter Johnson is one of three, actually, left-hand hitters in the Indians order. 0-2 misses down, 1-2. The man on deck, Ronnie Simon, is a switch hitter. He bat left-handed against a right-handed pitcher like Bosacker. 1-2. Misses down. It's two balls and two strikes. This is kind of a bullpen game for Omaha. Bosacker is good for four innings, 60 pitches, give or take. The 2-2. Fouled at the plate. Johnson crumples under the ground. He fouled that off himself. Lying on his back, he is in a lot of pain. The athletic trainer out of the first base dugout. Manager Eric Patterson comes over from the third base coach's box. Johnson sitting up just outside of the left-hand batter's box. I believe that's Raldi Herrera. Well, he's the strength and conditioning coach. The Indians have two athletic trainers, Matt McName and Casey Lee. Johnson kind of wiggling his left leg. Fouled it off himself. Very well. Not often that you'll see a player on the ground this long after fouling the ball off themselves. Athletic trainer kind of stretching out Johnson's right leg, his right knee a little bit. He's dusting himself off. It's help to his feet from both his athletic trainer and manager. Still kind of walking gingerly. Kind of hobbled about a little bit as he stepped up. And he's trying to walk it off. I'm not entirely positive Johnson will stay in the game. Just not here to make assumptions, but if you have to read into the body language a little bit, looks like he's struggling to stay steady on his feet. Jogging a little bit on the first base side grass with a little bit of a limp. Even as he walks back to his manager and athletic trainer, Tamar Johnson, after fouling that pitch off himself, has a little bit of a limp as he walks. They'll allow Ethan Bosacker to throw some warm-up pitches. And it does appear Tamar Johnson's going to leave this game with the athletic trainer. Really don't like to see that. Certainly hope everything's all right. The Indians will have to go to their bench. And it'll be Mike Jarvis. Now Mike Jarvis will have the unenviable task of entering a 2-2 count. So bases empty, one out. Jarvis calls time. Bosacker even, 2-2. He delivers to Jarvis the even count offering. And Jarvis pops into the air, third base side. Foul territory, gets into the seats, and it's still 2-2. Might need to break open the rule book to explain who gets credit for the plate appearance. Depending on the count, it's different. 2-2. Ground ball hit foul off the third base side dugout rail. It's still 2-2. Who gets credit for the plate appearance? Whether it's the original batter or the pinch hitter. Both depends on the count, but also the result. A 2-2. Swing and a miss. Strike three. Well, in this case, a strikeout gets credited to Tamar Johnson since Jarvis inherited a 2-2 count. A strikeout by Ethan Bosacker, and every Storm Chaser strikeout this season is presented by Freddy's. From cook-to-order steak burgers to frozen custard treats, there's a dish for everyone at Freddy's. First pitch to Ronnie Simon is swung at and missed. Strike one, so officially Tamar Johnson gets charged with the strikeout, even though it was not Johnson who swung and missed at the last pitch. 0-1 misses outside. One ball and one strike, the count on Ronnie Simon. Bases empty, two outs, top of the third inning. Omaha and Indianapolis tied at one. Pitch from Bosacker is down and in. It's 2-1. Two balls and a strikeout. Simon flied into foul territory in the first, the 2-1. Swing and a miss, can't connect to the change, and it's 2-2. Bosacker, a cutter, a four-seam fastball, a changeup, slider, sinker, and curveball. His arsenal, 2-2. Called strike three on the fastball. The two-seamer freezes Simon, and Bosacker works a 1-2-3 top of the third inning. He punches out a pair to finish the frame. Well, Bosacker has retired five straight and nine of his last 10. We go to the bottom of the third. Omaha and Indianapolis are tied at one.

0: 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Here's the voice of the Omaha Storm Chasers, Nick Batters.
1: Bottom of the third inning, Omaha and Indianapolis tied at one. Connor Whitgriff delivers to Eli Marrero. First pitch misses outside, ball one. Whitgriff will face Marrero, Kevin Newman, and Peyton Wilson, the 8, 9, and 1 batters in Omaha's lineup. Here's the pitch. Marrero swings and misses. Fastball up and in. The count is 1 and 1. Mike Jarvis, by the way, stays in the game after he pinch hit for Tamar Johnson in the top of the third. Jarvis remains in the game to play second base. A 1-1. This is outside. Two balls and a strike, so first pitch ball and a swinging strike. Now ball two. 2-1 the count of Marrero. Switch hitter batting right-handed. Hitting 269 on the season. 7 runs batted in over 20 games. The 2-1. Swinging a tap foul at the plate. Caught a piece of the catcher Flores, and it's 2-2. Marrero has not started a game behind the plate, even though he's listed on the roster as a catcher. This is, however, his team-leading 13th start as the designated hitter. He has caught 17 innings over a handful of games as either a defensive replacement, a pitch runner, that type of role. Bases empty, nobody out. We begin the bottom of the third. Whitgriff, the 2-2 to Marrero. Slider just misses away, challenged by the catcher.
2: The catcher is challenging the previous pitch.
1: And here was Denver Dangerfield. The ball did miss outside.
2: The call on the field is confirmed. Indianapolis has one challenge remaining.
1: That was a tenth of an inch off the plate, but an unsuccessful challenge for the Indians. Well, the count runs full on Eli Marrero. And the Indians are down to one challenge left of the ballgame. A 3-2 pitch. Fouled straight back. Still, 3 balls and 2 strikes on Marrero. He's battling. Marrero has hits in his last 2 games. A 3-2. Foul tipped into the glove of the catcher Flores. Strike 3. So Marrero down on strikes, one away in the bottom of the third. Third strikeout of the night for Whitgriff. He's gotten a couple on the slider, one on the changeup. Base is empty, one out for the number 9 hitter in the order, Kevin Newman. The first pitch. Misses up and in for ball one, 1-0. Newman, a 236 hitter this year, 10 runs batted in across 54 games. A former Indianapolis Indian, drafted by the Pirates, broke into the big leagues with Pittsburgh. The 1-0. Driven high in the air, into right center. Simon into the alley, he reaches up, it's over his glove and lands at the base of the center field fence. Newman turns it first and pulls it to second, standing up with a one-out double. So Newman doubles to the center field wall. That double by Kevin, and every Storm Chasers double this season is presented by Jay Stinnett Contracting. Jay Stinnett Contracting, we have you covered. One on, one out. Back to the top of the order for Peyton Wilson. Omaha's second baseman is the leadoff batter. He fly to left in the first inning. Switch hitter bats right-handed against the left-hander Whitgriff. First pitch. Misses away. Ball one. Connor Whitgriff. W-I-E-T-G-R-E-F-E. Whitgriff. He was drafted by the Pirates just a couple of years ago. Seventh round pick in 2024 out of Minnesota. 1-0. Ground ball hit foul. Pass manager, third base coach Patrick Osborne. It's 1-1. Whitgriff began the year at AA Altoona. His final 18 innings with the curve were scoreless. Allowed 2 runs or fewer in 10 of his 14 AA outings. He put together a very fine campaign with Curve. The 1-1. Ground ball hit to third, fielded by Wenzel. Looks the runner back to second and throws on to first for the out. Error two away. So two outs for the bottom of the third. 1-1 ball game. We're tied. Abraham Toro will be the batter. Switch it in. Third baseman hits from the right side against the left-hand pitcher. Toro hit a homer in the first inning. It was his 13th of the year to tie Cameron Meisner for the team lead. Runner on second, two outs. The first pitch. Taken for a strike, nothing and one. Well, the splits, when you look at Abraham Toro, are a little bit better against right-hand pitching. Batting average, on base, slugging, the numbers are all a couple of ticks higher against righties. He's better batting from the left side. The 0-1. This is a play. The count is 1-1. Well, last year he hit lefties substantially better. That's combining his numbers between AAA and the big leagues. Next offering. Foul tipped into the glove of the catcher Flores. And the count is 1-2. In fact, if you want to look for the last time that Abraham Toro put up better numbers against right-hand pitching than left-hand pitching like he has this year, you'd have to go back a ways to 2019. A 1-2. Bounce the other way. Through the right side, base hit into right field. Newman touches third. He's headed home. Fletcher's throw to the plate is in time and on target. Flores tags out Newman to the bottom of the third, comes to an end. Well, Kevin Newman is thrown out at home, trying to score the single from Toro. It ends the bottom of the third inning. Good throw from the right fielder Dominic Fletcher to keep the game scoreless. No runs, two hits, no errors, and one left on. Tied at one after three innings. We go to the top of the fourth from Warner Park.

0: 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Now, let's get back to Warner Park. Here's the voice of the Omaha Storm Chasers, Nick Batters.
1: We go to the top of the fourth inning. The Omaha Storm Chasers and the Indianapolis Indians are tied at one. We're just waiting for Tamar Johnson to leave the field. He's headed for the clubhouse. Certainly hope everything is okay with him. First pitch to Emmanuel Valdez. It's taken for a calm strike. And it's nothing at one. It's Valdez, Justinson Garcia, Davis Wenzel due to that. The 0-1. Foul tipped into the glove of the catcher, Tresh, and it's nothing to two. Valdez grounded out of the first inning. He's 0-for-1 today. The 0-2 pitch. Line drive foul to the left. Still nothing to two. But the hope was to get Ethan Bosacker through four innings today. He has retired 9 of his 11 batters. He allowed a leadoff homer in the first, and he issued a walk in the second. The 0-2. Misses down and in a curveball. And it's 1-2. Bosacker has retired his last 5 batters out of 1-2-3-3rd. 1-2. Punched up the middle, a floater over the shortstop Newman, down into center field for a hit. So there's the second hit of the game for Indianapolis. Leadoff man is on in the fourth. And it's time for a Jay Stinnett Contracting game update. Jay Stinnett Contracting, we have you covered. For Indianapolis, a run on 2 hits. No errors for the Indians. 1 runner left on base. They haven't yet had a plate appearance with a runner in scoring position. For Omaha, one run on 3 hits, no errors. 1 left on, and Omaha 1-for-2 with runners in scoring position. Here's Justinson Garcia, first pitch. High fly into deep center field. Lugo has it trapped. Crisscrosses his steps. Deep and straightaway center. He makes the catch a few steps in front of the warning track for the first out in the top of the fourth inning. Let's pause 10 seconds. This is station identification. 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
1: 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I'm Nick Batters. One on, one out. 1-1 ball game of the fourth. First pitch from Ethan Bosacker to Davis Wenzel. Dives down and in. 1-0. That was Bosacker's 55th pitch of the game. His season high is 80 pitches. He threw 80 pitches over 4 innings back on June 5th against Midland. That was his second of 2 outings at Double A. A 1-0. This is inside 2-0. Oh, Ethan technically began the year with the Naturals down at AA, was on their break camp roster. He was promoted to Omaha, or assigned to Omaha, April the 2nd. So pretty early into the season before the Naturals had even played a game. And he was transferred back to the Naturals on May 29th, sent to AA for a couple of starts. They needed an arm in their rotation. 2-0. Taken for a strike. It's 2-1. Bosacker's first start with the Naturals was in game 2 of a doubleheader. May 29th at Tulsa, the Dodgers AA affiliate, he held to a run over 5 innings. It was a good start, but the Naturals lost that game 2-0. The pitch. Swing and a miss. It's 2-2. This is Bosacker's 6th appearance since he came back from AA. Rejoined the Storm Chasers on June the 12th. With Omaha, the most innings he had thrown in a game was 4. He did that his very first outing of the year. He joined Omaha's rotation at the beginning, April the 2nd, through 4 innings in a no decision against Buffalo. One on, one out. A 2-2 pitch. Broken back grounder, softly hit. Over the mound to short, fielded by Newman. Glove flip to second for 1. Wilson's relay to first, not quite in time. A good stretch from Squires. They only get the lead runner. Valdez out at second, 6-4. Wenzel safe at first in the fielder's choice. Really good effort by Newman. The only chance that he had to get that out was fielding it with the glove in his left hand. Kind of a shuffle flip to second. And Wilson, to his credit, a really quick turn on to first, but the ball was hit so softly, just 52 miles an hour, they probably weren't going to get the double play. So 1-1 game of the fourth, runner on first base and two outs. Pitch to Jack Brannigan. It is popped in the air. First base side. Brett Squires calls for it. He drifts right next to the first base coach's box and makes the catch. Conclude the top of the fourth. How about four innings of one-run ball for Ethan Bosacker today? He retires 12 of 15 batters faced. In the fourth, no runs, a hit, no errors, and one left on. We go to the bottom of the fourth. Still a 1-1 tie between Omaha and Indianapolis.

0: 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Here's the voice of the Omaha Storm Chasers, Nick Batters.
1: 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Every game, right at your fingertips. Bases empty, nobody out as we begin the bottom of the fourth. Omaha and Indianapolis tied at one. Left-hander Connor Whitgriff deals to the right-hand batting Matthew Lugo. First pitch is in for a called strike. It's nothing and one. So we'll see Lugo, Drew Waters, and Brent Squires, the 3, 4, and 5 hitters in the Omaha lineup. Whitgriff twists into his motion and deals home. It's lined the other way, down the right field line. That drops fair and heads for the corner. Lugo has extra bases. He turns it first, heads for second, and he stops there with a double. So Lugo doubles. And double by Matthew, and every Storm Chasers double this season is presented by Jay Stinnett Contracting. Jay Stinnett Contracting, we have you covered. And for Lugo, that is his 15th extra base hit for Omaha. 8 doubles, 7 homers. 15 of his 31 hits have gone for extra bases. So 15 of 31 of Lugo's hits have been extra bases. Here's Drew Waters. Switch hitter bats right-handed. First pitch. Foul back. Nothing and one. Waters grounded out in the first inning. He's 0 for 1 today. He was 0 for his first 4 yesterday, but singled in the ninth inning to stretch his hit streak to 10 games. 10 games in a row with a hit. 11 games in a row on base. The 0-1 to Waters. High fly ball driven in the air, deep center field. Simon racing back towards the warning track, just in front of the chain link fence, and center, he makes the catch. Lugo tags off second and goes to third. And Waters a fly out to one of the deepest parts of the yard. StatCast had that at 397 feet, I believe it. It's 400 to dead center. He almost got it out. First out of the bottom of the fourth, and it does move Lugo from second to third. So a productive fly out, one away. The runner on third and one out. Here's Brent Squires. Squires fly to right in the second inning. He's 0 for 1. Enters today on a career-best 12-game hitting streak. Infield in for Indianapolis. First pitch. Ground ball. Past the shortstop, Brannigan. He tried to backhand it, and it's into left center field. Home from third, Lugo. And the Storm Chasers take a 2-1 lead in the bottom of the fourth. That was at 97.8 miles an hour, and with the infield in, Brannigan had less reaction time. It was a step behind the infield grass, and that ball probably came up on him a little faster than it otherwise would. Goes down as an infield, not an infield single, it goes down as an RBI single for Brent Squires. And the batter is Luca Tresh, right-hand batting catcher with a runner on first and one out. First pitch. Taken for strike one. No balls in a strike. Well, that RBI by Brent at every Storm Chasers RBI this season brought to you by Warner Enterprises. For every Storm Chasers RBI this year, Warner Enterprises will donate $10 to Partnership for Kids. 0-1 to Tresh, hit high in the air. Hit deep to left field. Garcia back on the warning track at the wall. He's out of room. It's gone. Luca Tresh, a 2-run homer into the left field bleachers. And the Storm Chasers lead extends to 4-1 here at the bottom of the fourth. That snaps a little bit of a home run drought for Luca. It's his 7th long ball of the season. It's his first in over a month. 342 feet into the left field bleachers for Tresh, a Nebraska Lottery home run. The batter is Gavin Cross. Left-hand hitting right fielder. Flied to shallow left field his first time up. First pitch. Bounced over the mound. Caught by Whitgriff. Off to the third base side. He fields it. And then runs on the infield grass towards first and makes an underhand toss. There's two away. So Cross grounds out. 1-3 in the scorebook if you're keeping score at home. Two away in the bottom of the fourth. And the batter will be Eli Marrero, Omaha's designated hitter. Marrero, a switch hitter, stands in from the right side against the left-hand throwing Connor Whitgriff. Omaha has plated three runs at the bottom of the fourth. The Storm Chasers lead at 4-1. Whitgriff's first pitch. Marrero fouls it straight back, nothing and one. Oscar Rayo continues to warm in Omaha's bullpen, so the expectation is he comes in for the top of the fifth. He started warming in the top of the fourth inning. And the plan for Ethan Bosacker was four innings, 60 pitches. Bosacker threw 60 pitches in four innings. So he hit the target. The pitch misses down and into the backstop. And it's 1-1. There are five switch hitters on Omaha's active roster right now. Four of them are in the lineup today. Wilson and Toro hitting first and second. Waters hitting fourth. Marrero hitting eighth. And Andrew Velasquez is on the bench. So five of Omaha's 13 hitters are switch. 1-1 is grounded to short. Backhanded by Brannigan. He sets his feet, throws on to first. And the bottom of the fourth inning ends. The Storm Chasers, though, score three runs on three hits. No errors and nobody left on base. Omaha leads Indianapolis 4-1. We go to the top of the fifth from Warner Park.

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1: 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We go to the top of the fifth. Omaha makes a pitching change. It's brought to you by Bishop Exteriors. When it's time for a change, trust the pros at Bishop Exteriors. Left-hander Oscar Rayo takes over, making his third AAA appearance. He has worked 5 1/3 scoreless innings for Omaha and allowed just one hit with the Chasers. This is his third stint in AAA. Rayo faces the right-hand batting catcher, Rafael Flores Jr. First pitch is up and in for ball one. So, the starter, Ethan Bosacker, goes 4 innings, 60 pitches as planned. He allowed a run on 2 hits, and Bosacker struck out 2. He will not factor into the decision today. The 1-0. This is inside, 2-0. Omaha is leading 4-1, but the starting pitcher has to go 5 innings in order to qualify for a win. Bosacker falls an inning short of that, but again, by design. Rayo just called up from Double-A today, the 2-0. Take it high. 3 balls and no strikes. Oscar Rayo is 24 years old. He's from Nicaragua. He actually pitched for Nicaragua at the World Baseball Classic. Worked 1 1/3 scoreless innings across a pair of appearances. 3-0. Here's the pitch. Taken for ball four. A 4-pitch walk to start the day for Rayo. On the leadoff man is on for now Nick Cimillo. Rayo began the year at Double-A Northwest Arkansas. And he's had 3 stints with the Naturals. This is his third with Omaha. In 3 stints, he's pitched 19 games. 1 start. A Double-A of 4.87 ERA. First pitch from Rayo to Nick Cimillo. He's down for a ball, 1-0. Most impressively, over the 40 2/3 innings, Rayo 40 strikeouts to just 6 walks. The walks at Double-A have not really been an issue for him this season. A 1-0 pitch. That misses inside. 2-0, but 6 straight balls. Now, Rayo made his AAA debut May 28th against Memphis. He did walk 3 over 3 hitless scoreless innings. Luca Tresh, Omaha's catcher, pops out of his crouch. Pitching coach Dane Johnson out of the third base dugout as well. Rayo came up from Double-A late in May, his Triple-A debut. Omaha just needed 3 innings, and he delivered that May 28th game. He stuck with Omaha, flew to Columbus the following Monday, and actually didn't leave the airport. He was needed back down in Double-A, so he flew from Columbus to Northwest Arkansas, started a game for the Naturals, and then returned to Columbus to pitch 2 1/3 innings of relief for Omaha. Runner on first, nobody out of the fifth. Omaha leads 4-1. Rayo's 2-0 is in the zone. It's a fastball for a strike. It's 2-1. Rayo pitched twice in the Natural Series last week at Springfield. 2-1. Swing and a miss. 2-2. He is just the second player in the history of the AAA Omaha franchise to have been born in Nicaragua. He joins Chesler Cuthbert. Remember him? He was with Omaha 2014 to 2019, a while. A 2-2. Swing and a tap foul to the backstop. Still even, 2 balls and 2 strikes. Flores the runner on first. Cimillo the batter. Infield shades to pull. The left-hander from the first base side of the rubber delivers. And it's flipped foul over the backstop. 2 balls and 2 strikes. Indianapolis in their red jerseys once again. Gray pants, navy caps, and helmets for Indianapolis. The 2-2. Fouled again, straight back. I'll try it one more time. Two balls and two strikes. Well, those Indians jerseys, say Indians scripted across the front in white, have a little bit of a yellow underline. The white numbers in the back are big, and they do have white names. So Cimillo, C-I-M-I-L-L-O, curves over the number 20. 2-2 from Ryo. He's grounded to third. Fielded a step foul by the third baseman, Toro. He'll try it again, 2-2. The Hats have a letter I, kind of a block eye, stylized to have some feather-like qualities. The helmets have their home hat logo, the I-N-D-Y, all kind of interlocking together, almost in a rectangle. 2-2. Ground ball hit again, just a step foul wide of third. Cimillo's putting together quite the plate appearance. Fouled off five straight pitches. We'll see a 10th consecutive pitch in this plate appearance. And the 2-2 hits Cimillo. Pitch 10 hits him with a foot lower leg. So walk and a hit batter, not the start Ryo was looking for. Runner on first, runner on second. Two on, nobody out for Dominic Fletcher. Left-hand batting right fielder. Fly to center in the third. There was a report on social media today that Fletcher was planning to opt out of his contract with the Pirates and become a free agent, but here he is in the batter's box. A pinch. High fly. Into right field. Wilson goes out from second. The right fielder Cross comes in, and it's Cross to make the catch. Now Fletcher has seen two pitches today. He has two pieces of good contact. A two on with one out. Top of the fifth inning. 4-1 Omaha leads. Chasers scored three runs in the bottom of the fourth. Both teams scored a run in the first. And the batter is Mike Jarvis. First pitch. Swing and a foul tip on the changeup. Nothing and one. Jarvis actually pinch hit for Tamar Johnson in the third inning. He inherited a 2-2 count and struck out, but that strikeout is charged to Johnson. Tamar did head back to the clubhouse in between innings a little while ago. And the 0-1. Misses inside, 1-1. Johnson fouled the pitch off himself and couldn't stay in the game, so Jarvis came in not just to his spot of the order, but to take over at second base. He has been a utility man for the Indians. He's played all over the infield and outfield. Pitch. High fly ball hit in the air, deep down the left field line. Waters headed for the corner. If it's fair, it's gone, but it's foul. Pete Tockington had a good view of that down the third base line. The count is 1-2. Well, Jarvis had actually played just one inning at second base this season, but it was the position he played the most last year in limited time with Indianapolis. He's made starts at third, short, left and in center. He's also played right for Indianapolis. The 1-2 misses away, and it's two balls and two strikes. Two on with one out. Top of the fifth inning. Ryo, the 2-2. This is inside, ball three. And the count runs full, three balls and two strikes. So 3-2 on Jarvis. Ryo in danger of loading the bases, but could also be on the edge of a strikeout or an inning-ending double play. 3-2. Ground ball hit to third. Fielded by Toro. Throws to second for one. Wilson's relay to first. Scooped by Squires in time for that inning-ending double play. Around the horn. 5-4-3. The Storm Chasers turn it. Cimillo out at second. Jarvis out at first. And the top of the fifth comes to an end. A scoreless frame for Oscar Ryo. No runs, no hits. A walk and a hit batter. No errors. And one left on. Halfway through tonight's ballgame after 4.5, it's the Storm Chasers 4 and the Indian Walking a hit batter. No errors and one left on. Halfway through tonight's ballgame after 4.5, it's the Storm Chasers 4 and the Indians 1.

0: 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Here's the voice of the Omaha Storm Chasers, Nick Batters.
1: Pitching for the Pantry is proudly sponsored by Conagra Brands right here in Omaha. Every Tuesday home game, bring three canned food items to Warner Park in exchange for one berm ticket. Halfway home at Warner Park, Omaha leads Indianapolis 4-1. Left-hander Connor Whitgriff delivers to the right-hand batting Kevin Newman, who swings and misses at the first pitch. No balls and one strike. It's Newman, Peyton Wilson, and Abraham Toro. 9-1 and 2 due up in the Storm Chaser lineup. Whitgriff into his wind in the 0-1. Newman takes down and in. The breaking ball misses, and it's 1-1. Newman doubled in the third inning, but was thrown out at home trying to score to end the inning. He tried to come across in an Abraham Toro single. Wound up being the final out of the plate. The 1-1. High pop-up on the right side of the infield. First baseman for Cimillo very loudly calls for it, drifting towards second. Cimillo makes the catch, and there's the first out. So one away at the bottom of the fifth. That completes the second trip through the order for Whitgriff. And we go back to the top of the lineup for the leadoff hitter, Peyton Wilson. Oh, it does seem like Rudy Martin is going to be Omaha's everyday leadoff hitter. He does have a day off today. And for what it's worth, this is Peyton Wilson's seventh start hitting leadoff this year. That first pitch. Fouled over the backstop netting, nothing and one. John Rave, he's been the team's primary leadoff hitter this year. He has the most starts hitting leadoff, followed by Josh Rojas, then a tie between Wilson and Tolbert. But with Tolbert, Rave, and Rojas all in the big leagues, it's been a little bit of a question mark for Patrick Osborne. The 0-1. Wilson fouls it off the catcher Flores, shoots to the right. The count is nothing at 2. Well, maybe some days Wilson will be the option or the plan to hit leadoff, but Rudy Martin's also done a very good job in that spot. Base is empty, one out. No balls and two strikes to count. The pitch. High fly ball driven in the air. Right center field. Simon drifts into the alley. And he makes the catch for the out. There are two away. So Wilson is now 0-3 today. Two outs at the bottom of the fifth. The batter will be Abraham Toro. Switch hitting third baseman stands in from the right side. He's 2-for-2 today. Homer to the first, single to the third. The first pitch. Taken for strike one. No balls in one strike. 4-1 Omaha as we play in the bottom of the fifth. Chasers scored one in the first to the Toro homer, added three in the fourth. A one pitch is swung out and missed, and it's nothing and two. Infield plays to pull. The 0-2. Ground ball softly hit to third, fielded by Wenzel. Shuffles a few steps towards second and throws to first for the out. And for the second time tonight, the Storm Chasers are set aside in order. A 1-2-3 bottom of the fifth for Connor Whitgriff. A scoreless fifth inning for both sides. This ball game heads to the sixth. Through five innings, it's Omaha 4 and Indianapolis 1.

0: 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Now, let's get back to Warner Park. Here's the voice of the Omaha Storm Chasers, Nick Batters.
1: 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We go to the top of the sixth. It's 4-1 Omaha. Left-hander Oscar Rayo continues his relief into his second inning. First pitch. Ronnie Simon pops it up on the third base side. Third baseman Toro drifts into foul territory right in the third base coach's box. Toro makes the catch. One pitch and one out. Rayo started off the fifth inning, his first inning, in a little bit of trouble. Allowed a walk and a hit batter, but he got a fly out and then an inning-ending double play for a scoreless frame. So he's yet to allow a run at the AAA level, facing the left-hand hitting designated hitter and Manuel Valdez, who's one for two today. First pitch is in for a called strike. No balls and one strike. Bases empty, one out. Top of the sixth, 4-1 Omaha leads. Chasers trying to even the series at a game apiece. The 0-1. Catches the outer edge of the zone for a strike, and it's knocking to two. Indianapolis won 12-5 yesterday. Omaha still leads the season series, 7-6. Chasers took 4 of 6 from Indianapolis at this ballpark in April, and these two teams split a series in Indianapolis in May. 0-2 is down and away, 1-2. We have this series through Sunday, and then Omaha's final road trip of the year takes the Chasers back to the Circle City, September 8th to the 13th. 1-2. Ground ball hit to the right of second, fielded by the second baseman, Wilson. Sidearm throw over to first, and there are two away. So two gone at the top of the sixth inning. Rayo, after a little bit of a rocky start, 7 straight balls to open his outing. Things are looking a bit better now. Well, the batter is Justinson Garcia. Right-hand batting left fielder, 0 for 2 tonight, has flied out twice. First pitch. This is down and in, ball one. Infield plays to pull. Rayo's 1-0 offering. Swing and a miss, 1-1. A ball and a strike on Garcia. Rayo, a deep breath, lifts his right knee up and comes home with a 1-1. Misses down, challenged by the catcher, Tresh.
2: The pitch is called a ball, and the catcher is challenging.
1: Now you hear Denver Dangerfield, who had it low, but Tresh was right. It was in the zone.
2: The call on the field is overturned. Omaha retains the challenge.
1: Oh, Luca Tresh, well-documented, very good challenger. Omaha's first challenge of the game tonight comes from Tresh, and it was successful. A 1-2. Foul tipped into the glove of the catcher. Tresh held on for strike three, and Oscar Rayo works a 1-2-3 top of the sixth inning. He's thrown 2 scoreless frames tonight. So a perfect top of the sixth. Second time tonight, Indianapolis has gone down in order. It's still 4-1 Omaha. Bottom of the sixth is next from Papillion.

0: 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Now, let's get back to Warner Park. Here's the voice of the Omaha Storm Chasers, Nick Batters.
1: Bottom of the sixth inning on a Wednesday night at Warner Park. The Omaha Storm Chasers lead the Indianapolis Indians 4-1. Connor Whitgriff deals to Matthew Lugo. First pitch is taken outside for ball one, 1-0. It's Lugo, Drew Waters, and Brett Squires. The 3-4 and 5 hitters due to bat for Omaha in the bottom of the sixth. Lugo, a right-hand batter, is 1-for-2 today. A 1-0. A little high, 2-0. Lugo doubled to open the bottom of the fourth and came around to score. That was the first of Omaha's three runs in the fourth inning. He scored the go-ahead run. The 2-0 pitch. Taken for a call strike, 2-1. Whitgriff is just over 60 pitches. He threw 93 over six innings his last time out, so this is even more efficient. Into his wind, the 2-1. High fly in the air, down the left field line. Wenzel into foul territory. Brannigan into foul territory. The shortstop, Brannigan, up against the sidewall, right in front of the Mike Gershley dugout sweep. He makes the catch. There is the first out in the bottom of the sixth inning. Good effort by the shortstop, Brannigan, down the left field line against the field level sweep to make the catch. Well, there's one away, and here's Drew Waters, Omaha's switching in left fielder. Stands in from the right side. The first pitch. Misses away, ball one. Waters is 0-for-2 today. He's grounded out and flied out. Still looking to extend his hit streak to 11 games. It sits at 10 right now. Has a ways to go for his career best of 18, which he has done twice. A 1-0 pitch. Misses away. Two balls and no strikes. Waters batting 259 on the season. 10 homers, 37 driven in. Swings and misses at a changeup. Way out in front of that. Might have had a fastball. Count is 2-1. The next pitch. Swing and a miss. This time the slider. And it's 2-2. So two balls, two strikes. Base is empty. One out of the bottom of the sixth. Is a 4-1 Omaha lead over Indianapolis. The 2-2. High drive, deep the other way down the right field line. Fletcher into the corner. On the warning track, he hauls it in. Steps before the wall, and he braces himself up against the wall after making a fine running catch. Waters got a slider on the outer half and sent it the other way. A great job of Fletcher tracking it down and right. The second out of the bottom of the sixth. A 4-1 Omaha leads Indianapolis. Base is empty and two outs. For Brett Squires. Left-hand batting first baseman had an RBI single in the third. The first pitch. It's taken for ball one, 1-0. Squires singled and scored in the fourth. Came around on the Luca Tresh homer. Tresh is now on deck. A 1-0 pitch. Swing and a miss. 1-1. A 1-1 pitch. Taken low. 2-1. So Squires with that single extended his hit streak to a new career best 13 games. The next offering. Line drive caught at first by Cimillo. He caught that right above the dirt. One first baseman lines out to another, and it is now eight consecutive batters retired by left-hander Connor Whitgriff since allowing the homer to Tresh in the sixth. It works a 1-2-3 bottom of the sixth inning, and we go to the top of the seventh. Omaha still leading this one, 4-1 the score.

0: 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Now, let's get back to Warner Park. Here's the voice of the Omaha Storm Chasers, Nick Batters.
1: We go to the top of the seventh. Omaha leads Indianapolis 4-1. Oscar Rio deals to Davis Wenzel, who lifts the first pitch in the air deep to center. Lugo races back and a few steps from the warning track. Matthew Lugo makes the catch, and there's one away. Hit a grand slam by moving your checking account to Mutual First Federal Credit Union. With us, you're first. Remember, NCUA, equal housing lender. Base is empty with one out of the top of the seventh. Omaha leads 4-1. The first pitch from Oscar Rio is outside, ball one. And here in the top of the seventh, we'll give you a Jay Stinnett contracting game update. Jay Stinnett contracting, we have you covered. Just a run on two hits today for Indianapolis. The Indians have not yet made an error. 1-0 is in for a strike, and it's 1-1. Oh, a run on two hits for Indianapolis, three left on, and the Indians have gone 0-2 with runners in scoring position. A ball and a strike, Rio winds and fires. It's called a strike of the knees, 1-2. For Omaha, it's four runs on six hits, no errors. One left on base, the Chasers have gone 2-4 with runners in scoring position. The pitch, swing and a miss, strike three. So a strikeout for Oscar Rio, his second of the night. He has retired every batter faced since allowing his first two to reach in the fifth inning. It was Rafael Flores Jr. That was his first batter, and Flores digs into bat after a four-pitch walk. And swings the first pitch from Rio and sends it foul, nothing and one. Flores walks, Cimelo hit by a pitch. That put two on with nobody out, but Rio got a fly out. A ground ball double play, worked a 1-2-3-6. The 0-1. Misses outside. 1-1. One ball, one strike with the bases empty, two outs. The pitch to Flores. A little high and tight. 2-1. The starter was Ethan Bosacker. He went first four. Rio trying to finish a third inning of relief behind Bosacker. The 2-1. Changeup misses outside, but challenged by Tresh.
2: The pitch is called a ball, and the catcher is challenging.
1: Tresh thought that clipped the outer portion of the zone. Denver Dangerfield had it outside, and it did miss.
2: The call on the field is confirmed. Omaha now has one challenge remaining.
1: Well, thank you, Denver. It's a half inch off the plate. Unsuccessful challenge for Omaha. Luca Tresh is 1-2 today. The Storm Chasers have one challenge remaining. The pitch. This is away, ball four. So Flores draws another walk, snaps the stretch of seven consecutive batters retired by Oscar Rio. There's a runner on first with two outs for Nick Cimelo. Rio is good to throw as many as 50 pitches today. He's at 40 right now. But now into some trouble, Omaha's bullpen pops into action. The first pitch. This is outside for ball one, 1-0. Just as I was looking at his pitch count, a couple of Storm Chasers took off their jerseys, and right-hander Ben Sears is up to start throwing. One ball, no strikes, the pitch. This is down, 2-0. Rio has been no stranger to going deep into relief appearances. He's thrown as many as 3 2/3 innings of relief this season. The 2-0. Called a strike. 2-1 on Cimelo. He's thrown as many as 59 pitches. That was in his start on June 2nd down at Double A Northwest Arkansas. Runner on first, two outs, and the 2-1. High fly, driven in the air, deep to right field. Cross back on the warning track in front of the wall. He leaps up and made the catch. Down. Gavin Cross, a leaping grab of the wall, ends the top of the seventh. That is our great Clips play of the game. What a snag from Gavin. It's three scoreless innings today for Oscar Rayo. No runs, no hits. A walk, no errors, and one left on base. At stretch time from Warner Park, Omaha leading 4-1, and the seventh inning stretch is presented by Rebound.

0: 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Now, let's get back to Warner Park. Here's the voice of the Omaha Storm Chasers, Nick Batters.
1: It's the bottom of the seventh inning, and Indianapolis moves to the bullpen. Omaha leads 4-1, and right-hander Derek Diamond is in, making his eighth appearance of the year. He's sixth in relief with the Indians. Diamond has a 1-0 record, a 6.75 ERA. He has seven strikeouts in eight innings, the first relief arm of the game for Indianapolis. Overhead wide, he deals to Luke Tresh. He takes ball one inside, 1-0. The starter, Connor Whitgrift, retired his final eight batters. Those are the final eight he faced after allowing the home run to Luke Tresh. 1-0. Popped up, first base side, foul territory. Flores, Diamond, and Cimillo all racing after it. The ball lands in the third row of seats behind the backstop netting, just past the reach of Flores. And a young fan gets the ball. He's thrilled. Jumping up and down. As happy as you can be. So it's a ball and a strike on Luke Tresh. For Whitgrift, it was six innings, four runs, six hits, no walks, and three strikeouts. Another game where he worked six innings, allowed too many runs to qualify for a quality start. 0-1. Foul to the right at play. It's 1-2. At the moment, Whitgrift is on the hook for the loss unless the Indians are able to tie it or take the lead, and they have six offensive outs to do that. 1-2 to Tresh. Popped up, first base side, foul territory. Cimillo circles over. Well past the first base coach's box down the line. Cimillo makes the catch. And there's one away in the bottom of the seventh. There's nine straight Storm Chaser batters retired. It's Gavin Cross, the right fielder. Cross is flied out and grounded out today. He's 0-2. His six-game hit streak and nine-game on base, both in jeopardy. The first pitch. Flied high in the air, down the left field line, headed for the corner, but twisting foul. Strike one. There's a very real possibility where this is the last plate appearance of the day for Gavin Cross. Hope Omaha holds on to win this game and there's no bottom of the ninth. Well, it's very possible he won't come to bat next inning. Overhead wide, the 0-1. This is outside. One ball and one strike. So Diamond, the right-hander, Pirates' sixth round pick in 2022. He delivers. Ball one. Ball two inside. 2-1 the count. Was drafted out of the University of Mississippi. He was teammates with former Storm Chaser Brandon Johnson down at AA. Overhead wide and the 2-1 offering. Ground ball hit foul to the right, 2-2. So he would have been a College World Series champion with Brandon Johnson, who actually recorded the final out of the CWS. Diamond began the year at AA Altoona. He was assigned to Indianapolis from Altoona. Pitch. Ground ball hit to the right. Second baseman Jarvis to his left. Fields in from shallow right. Field throws to first for the second out. So two away in the bottom of the seventh. Diamond, 25 years old. He began the season on Altoona's injured list. So he was on the AA injured list. Rehabbed in the Florida complex in single-A Bradenton. Joined Indianapolis on June the 9th. Bases empty, two outs. Bottom of the seventh, 4-1 Omaha leads. First pitch to Eli Marrero. Swinging a foul tip into the glove of the catcher Flores. No balls and a strike. Marrero 0-2 today. He's struck out and grounded out. Ben Sears is still warming. 0-1 is high and away. 1-1. Sears is still warming in Omaha's bullpen, so looks like Sears will take over in the eighth. A ball and a strike on Marrero. Here's the pitch. Line drive into right center. That's down for a hit. That's down for extra bases and will roll all the way to the alley. Marrero has one. He has two, but isn't stopping there. Eli Marrero headed for third and in, standing with a triple. Eli Marrero triples into the right center field alley. And the Storm Chasers have a potential run of insurance 90 feet away. Marrero kind of stumbled around second, but still made it into third without needing a slide. Here's Kevin Newman, right-hand hitting shortstop, former Indian and Pittsburgh Pirate. A first pitch. Fouled out of play to the right, nothing and one. Newman made his Indians debut July the 20th, 2017. That was in Gwinnett. He went 3-for-5 that day. Finished 2017 with Indianapolis and returned to the AAA level in 2018. Made his big league debut with the Pirates in August of 2018. Just about a week removed from hitting for the cycle. Here's the 0-1. Ground ball hit back to the mound. Diamond fields it and sends a lollipop throw over to first. Nick Cimillo puts his foot on the bag. And that completes the scoreless bottom of the seventh, despite the two-out triple from Eli Marrero. No runs, a hit, no errors, and one left on. We head to the eighth. Ben Sears coming in for Omaha with the Storm Chasers leading it 4-1.

0: 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Here's the voice of the Omaha Storm Chasers, Nick Batters.
1: 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We go to the top of the eighth. Omaha leads 4-1, and right-hander Ben Sears takes over on the mound for Omaha. This pitching change brought to you by Bishop Exteriors. But it's time for a change. Trust the pros at Bishop Exteriors. Sears is Omaha's third pitcher of the night. He deals to Dominic Fletcher. Left-hand batting right fielder grounds the first pitch to first. Fielded by Brent Squires. Underhand flip to the pitcher Sears covering. One pitch and one out for Ben Sears. Dominic Fletcher in three plate appearances today has seen three pitches. He swung at the first pitch every time. So one out for Sears. We go back to the top of the order for Mike Jarvis, taking his second at-bat of the day. Hit it in the spot of Tamar Johnson, who fouled the pitch off himself in the third and had to leave the game. Jarvis grounded into a double play in the fifth. A first pitch from Sears. Tall right-hander lifts his left knee and delivers. Swing and a miss for strike one. For Ben Sears, this is his 22nd appearance of the year, his 14th in relief. Has a 4-0 record, a 4.04 ERA. He has been one of Omaha's most used arms this season. And the 0-1. Misses inside, goes to the backstop. One ball and one strike. Sears is third of the team in innings pitched and fourth in games started. Right-hander set above the letters. Lifts his knee and delivers. Misses outside. It's 2-1. Well, the starter today was Ethan Bosacker. He allowed a run over four innings. Then Oscar Rio followed him with three hitless, scoreless innings of relief. Rio has still not allowed a run at the AAA level. The 2-1. Fouled back, and it's 2-2. Ben Sears was actually a part of a group of Omaha Storm Chaser players that went to the Nebraska Humane Society today. It was Ben Sears, our starter Ethan Bosacker, plus pitchers Ryan Ramsey and Henry Williams. And they got to walk some dogs, play with the dogs a bit. A 2-2. Flipped foul into the seats down the left field line. Two balls and two strikes. If you head over to our social media channels, Instagram, Facebook, X, there are some cute pictures of how Ben and Henry had one dog. Ethan and Ryan had the other. He's taking the dogs from the Humane Society out on a nice long walk. 2-2. Taken for ball, challenged by Tresh.
2: Pitch is called a ball, and the catcher is challenging.
1: Denver Dangerfield had that outside. Luca Tresh thought it clipped the zone, and it just missed.
2: The call on the field is confirmed. Omaha has no challenges left.
1: You could not put a piece of paper in between the ball and the strike zone.
2: 2-2.
1: Wow, so Omaha is out of challenges. Tresh goes 1-for-3 today. A 3-2 pitch from Sears to Jarvis. Foul off to the right out of play. Three balls and two strikes. Now the Storm Chaser players, talking about the working with the Dodge, the Storm Chaser players have been really active in the community this season, which has been awesome to see. We're at a Miracle League all-play game back on Saturday. 3-2 pitch is popped to the air. Left side of the diamond. Shortstop Newman ranges out of the left field. The left fielder Waters will let him take it. Newman makes the catch, and there's the second out of the top of the eighth inning. Ben Sears retires his first two batters. Two away in the top of the eighth. 4-1 Omaha leads. Base is empty and two outs. Here's Ronnie Simon. Well, Sears has had just about every role for Omaha. He has pitched in every inning, the first through the ninth. The pitch. Taken for a ball outside, 1-0. Now, Sears has been an opener eight times. He's been Omaha's go-to guy to start bullpen games. But he's also spent some time in the late innings, the 1-0. Called a strike, 1-1. I'll be curious to see if he is afforded the opportunity to earn a two-inning save. It is a three-run game, a save margin. Or perhaps it's just an inning and someone like Eli Morgan has the ninth inning. 0-1-1. Punched up the middle, hit off Sears, kicked to the right of second, into the center field. And he seems frustrated with himself, kind of swats his hands together like, darn, I should have had that. A runner on first with two outs. Again, 4-1 Omaha leads in the top of the eighth. Omaha scored three runs in the bottom of the fourth after both teams scored a run on the first. Omaha leads by those three runs from the fourth inning. First pitch. Valdez flips into the air and on a left field line. It's tailing foul into the seats. No balls and one strike. And Manuel Valdez, the left-hand batting designated hitter, he's 1-for-3 today, singled in the fourth inning. Infield plays to pull, shaded around on the right side for the left-hand batter. Sears set at the neck. Out of the stretch he deals. Misses away. Misses with a sweeper. It's 1-1. Toro, the third baseman, he's about halfway to second on the left side of the diamond. 1-1. This is away. It's 2-1. The Storm Chasers sure would like to add some insurance in the bottom of the eighth. Peyton Wilson, Abraham Toro, and Matthew Lugo, top of the lineup, will be due up. But before we get there, Sears needs to get one more out. The 2-1 pitch. High fly down the right field line. It's foul. Will Brent Squires get to it? The first baseman on the warning track reaches out and it's just past his glove. A foul ball keeps the count at two balls, but now with two strikes. And well, as I expected, Eli Morgan is warming in Omaha's bullpen.

Runner on first, two outs, two balls and two strikes. The count, and then Manuel Valdez. And Sears steps off the rubber for a moment. The pitch. Fouled straight back. Still two balls and two strikes. Sears got a first pitch ground out and a flyout. Ronnie Simon followed up with a single. 2-2 on Valdez. And the pitch. Inside out swing. Flip foul to the left. Off the party deck above the third base dugout. Count is still two balls and two strikes. Valdez is putting together quite the battle. He's about to see a seventh pitch in this plate appearance. Again, the 2-2. Misses away, ball three. And the count runs full. Three balls and two strikes on Manuel Valdez. On deck is Justinson Garcia. We'll be curious to see if it's Sears that faces him or if Eli Morgan comes in for what could be a four-out save. Runner on first. We'll head for second. Simon takes off of the 3-2. Swing and a miss. Strike three. Sears ran the sweeper in on Valdez. And it completes a scoreless top of the eighth inning for Ben. Indians are once again kept off the board. No runs, a hit, no errors, and one left on base. Bottom of the eighth coming up, a chance to add insurance. Omaha leads Indianapolis 4-1.

0: 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Now, let's get back to Warner Park. Here's the voice of the Omaha Storm Chasers, Nick Batters.
1: Pitch the bottom of the eighth inning, 4-1. Omaha leads Indianapolis. The Indians go to the bullpen, and it's an old friend alert. Right-hander Noah Murdock comes in. It's his 10th appearance of the season with Indianapolis. Royals draft pick in 2019. Murdock spent parts of the last 2 years with Omaha. He'll face Peyton Wilson. Switch hitter bats left-handed. The first pitch is down for ball one. 1-0. It was an inning for Derek Diamond. He worked a scoreless seventh, and a man nicknamed Doc comes in. 27 years old, Murdock was the Royals' seventh-round draft pick in 2019 out of the University of Virginia. Was a free agent this offseason, and he signed with the Pirates. The 1-0. Down and in to Wilson. Two balls and no strikes. Murdock pitched 30 games in 2024. He pitched a couple of times in the International League Championship Series, and he made 16 appearances last year. Also made his big league debut last year, 14 games for the Athletics. The 2-0. Misses outside. Three balls and no strikes. For the last game that Doc pitched last season for Omaha was on July the 9th. He finished the year on the injured list. 3-0. Check swing, called a strike anyway. 3-1. On the Pirates side, Murdock in November, and he actually began the year at the Florida Complex. He was not assigned to an affiliate right out of spring training. The 3-1. Over for a strike, 3-2. The count runs full. The Murdock went to single A Bradenton for four games in April and went to double A Altoona for the month of May, joined Indianapolis at the start of June. He has struck out 20 batters to three walks in 10 and two-thirds innings. 3-2 to Wilson is dribbled foul at the plate. The count holds at three balls and two strikes. Well, it's been a lot of hellos and how are yous for Noah Murdock, who would have been teammates with Peyton Wilson not just last year, but down at AA Northwest Arkansas as well. Seventh pitch, Murdock to Wilson. Here's the 3-2. Just misses inside, ball four. So Willie draws a walk to extend his on-base streak to seven. The leadoff man is on. Chasers would like to add a run of insurance. At the moment, it is a safe situation, a three-run lead. Eli Morgan was warming to the bullpen in the top of the eighth inning. We'll be curious to see if he comes on for the ninth or if it's Ben Sears. Here is Abraham Toro. Switch hitter bats left-handed. Wilson heads for second. First pitch is outside for a ball. Throw to second. Tag on Wilson in time. So Peyton Wilson is caught stealing for the first time this year. And there's the first out of the eighth inning. Bases are now empty with one out. And a ball and no strikes. The count on Toro. Pitch taken for a ball, 2-0. Well, not only is Noah Murdock a pinch taken outside for a ball, it's 3-0. On Toro. The pitch. Taken for a strike. 3-1. Now both of these guys played for the A's. Murdock last year. Toro in 2024. The pitch is flipped foul to the left. The count is full. Three balls and two strikes. So Murdock, he signed with the Pirates in the offseason. And he feel like it was early in the offseason he got into collecting baseball cards. And he's actually accumulated a little bit of a following on Instagram in the baseball card collecting community. 3-2. Toro sends a line drive up the middle, taken on a couple of hops by the shortstop Brannigan. He fields and throws to first for the out, two away. A walk, a caught stealing, and a ground out. Two gone at the bottom of the eighth for Matthew Lugo. And Eli Morgan is warming in Omaha's bullpen, so it appears he'll have the ninth. It's Noah Murdock, 28. N-O-A-H-M-U-R-D-O-C-K. Noah Murdock, the number 28. A lot of content on there, ripping packs of baseball cards, chasing his card. The pitch. Taken for a ball up and in, 1-0. Murdock, he's trying to acquire his debut patch. You know, the baseball card that has the MLB debut patch integrated into it. 1-0 pitch is fouled at the plate, 1-1. Well, he's pulled some of his rookie cards. And he's had a lot of fans send him, you know, you pulled Noah Murdock's card. A lot of fans will send it to him for him to autograph. Maybe a trade if they pull a variation that he doesn't have. 1-1 misses outside. Two balls and a strike. It's around Christmas. That's right. He started a series called Rip Miss, trying to pull his card. And then once he did, it was, well, I got my own rookie card. Now I need to find the debut patch card. 2-1. Call a strike. 2-2. There have even been some times where fans have come up to him on the road and said, I follow you on Instagram. And they see him as an influencer. 2-2. Misses inside, ball three. And the count runs full, three balls and two strikes. Three balls, two strikes on Matthew Lugo. Bases empty, two outs to the payoff. Is grounded to third. Fielded by Wenzel. This throw across the diamond is on time, on target to first. And that completes a scoreless bottom of the eighth inning. So Noah Murdock works a clean frame in his return to Warner Park. No runs, no hits, a walk, no errors, and nobody left on base. We head to the ninth from Warner Park. Three outs to go. Omaha leads it 4-1.

0: 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Now, let's get back to Warner Park. Here's the voice of the Omaha Storm Chasers, Nick Batters.
1: 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When it's time for a change, trust the pros at Bishop Exteriors. Right-hander Eli Morgan comes into the ballgame for Omaha to make his 16th AAA appearance of the year. Morgan, a 3-0 record, a 1.06 ERA. He's looking for his third save. What would be Omaha's 20th save of the season. Well, the Storm Chaser bullpen has more blown saves this year than converted saves. Morgan looking to hoping to try and move that ratio in the right direction. First pitch to Justinson Garcia is in for a called strike. Morgan, he's 2 of 3 in save opportunities. Omaha as a club, 19 for 41. The 0-1 pitch from Morgan. Taken for a ball, 1-1. 41 save opportunities rank as the second most of any AAA team. Tied for the second most in the minor leagues. The 1-1. Swing and a miss, 1-2. But 22 blown saves is second most in the minors. So this is a team that has played a lot of close ball games and probably wishes it had a few more wins. The 1-2 pitch. Ground ball hit foul wide of third. And the count is a ball and two strikes. Justinson Garcia, 0 for 3 tonight, the Indianapolis left fielder, has reached bases last six games, but not tonight. It's Garcia, Davis, Wenzel, Jack Brannigan. 4, 5, and 6 hitters for Indianapolis due to bat. 1-2 for Morgan. High for a ball. 2 balls and 2 strikes the count. Morgan set with a blonde glove above the belt, but below the letters. 2-2. Swing and a miss, strike three. Garcia could not time his swing against the slider, and there is the first out at the top of the ninth inning. The last we saw of Eli Morgan was Saturday against the Columbus Clippers. Morgan worked the ninth inning. Omaha scored 4 in the eighth, so it was no longer a save situation. It was a save situation when Eli was warming, and then it wasn't a save situation when he came in. But he still got the final 3 outs in the ninth. First pitch to Davis Wenzel. Fouled off himself at the plate, 0-1. Davis Wenzel is 0 for 3 today, playing his first game of the series. Feels like we have seen a lot of Davis Wenzel over the years. I love when those feelings aren't just anecdotal. This is his 34th career game against Omaha. That is the most of anyone on the Indianapolis roster. Ronnie Simon at 23 games is the next most. Eli Morgan ready with the 0-1. High for a ball. It's 1-1. Eli has been back and forth between the big leagues and AAA this year. He has had 4 stints in the major leagues. 2 in April, 1 May into June, and then 1 later in June. A 1-1 pitch. Taken for a strike, 1-2. Well, the Royals had a situation where they selected Jose Quas's contract. You might ask yourself, why? Why did they select Quas's contract? Why wouldn't it be a guy like Morgan who's pitched well in AAA? Kind of some layers to it. Oh, 1-2 pitch. Down and away, misses. And the count is 2 balls and 2 strikes. Well, a player can only be optioned 5 times in a season. And then if you want to option them again, you have to expose that player to waivers. 2-2. Taken for a called strike, 3 on the changeup. That devilish pitch from Eli Morgan gets the second out of the top of the ninth inning. Garcia and Wenzel both strike out. Garcia swinging, Wenzel looking. Two gone in the ninth for Jack Brannigan. Well, Eli Morgan has been optioned several times this season. Now, not every time counts. There are some caveats. First pitch. Misses inside, ball one. No, he has gone up as the 27th man for a doubleheader before. That's more him being returned to AAA than option. The 1-0. Over for a strike, 1-1. But Eli has been good with Omaha. He has allowed two earned runs in 17 innings. That is a 1.06 ERA. One of the best at the AAA level. The pitch from Morgan. Check swing on the ball down and away. No swing. It's two balls and a strike. If you're looking at AAA pitchers that have thrown at least 15 innings this year, pitch. Swing and a miss. Strike two. Oh, we specifically look at International League pitchers. 15 or more innings. Eli ranks 8th in ERA. And the Indians find themselves down to their final strike. Two balls and two strikes on Jack Brannigan. The base is empty and two outs in the ninth. Morgan set above the belt. He lifts his knee and delivers. Fly ball hit in the air, deep down the left field line, and gone. The Indians down to their final strike. Brannigan sends one out to left, his first AAA home run to keep the game going. And cuts Omaha's lead down to 4-2 in the ninth. Bases empty, two outs. Rafael Flores Jr. is the batter. First pitch. The Indians catcher looks at strike one. No balls in a strike. Flores 0-for-1 today. He has walked twice, however. Chasers lead at 4-2 with two outs in the ninth. The 0-1. High for a ball, 1-1. So, you know, finishing the thought on Eli Morgan. You know, he's been up and down a bit, so maybe you're looking for someone who, if it's only a few days, do you really want to risk burning an option at this point? 1-1. Called a strike. 1-2. And Jose Quas does have an option here left, so in theory, you can yo-yo him five times between now and the end of the season. Again, the Indians down to their final strike. One ball and two strikes on Rafael Flores Jr. The base is empty and two outs at the top of the ninth. Morgan set. The 1-2 pitch. Down and away, the slider misses. And it's 2-2. The 2-2 pitch from Morgan to Flores. Here's the even count offering. Swing and a miss on the changeup. Strike three to end the ball game. Eli Morgan strikes out three around a homer in the top of the ninth. Secures his third save of the season and concludes a 4-2 win for the Storm Chasers. In the ninth, the run on a hit, no errors, and nobody left on base. The Storm Chasers win it. 4-2 is the final score. Stick with us. The Sumter Amphitheater postgame show is next.
0: Thanks for tuning into today's Omaha Storm Chasers game. The game may be over, but we're far from through. Stick around for the Sumter Amphitheater postgame show with a look inside the box score, highlights, and analysis of today's game. The Sumter Amphitheater postgame show is next on News Talk 1290 COIL and the Mutual First Federal Credit Union Storm Chasers Baseball Network.

0: 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Welcome to the Sumter Amphitheater postgame show. Sumter Amphitheater, entertainment that's a breath of fresh air. It's time for your look inside the box score with highlights and analysis from today's game. Let's head back to the ballpark. Here again, the voice of the Omaha Storm Chasers, Nick Batters.
1: Welcome back to Warner Park. Welcome into the Sumter Amphitheater postgame show. I'm the voice of the Omaha Storm Chasers, Nick Batters. Tonight, the Storm Chasers beat the Indianapolis Indians. 4-2 is the final score. It evens the series at one win apiece. Now, the Storm Chasers and Indians traded runs in the first inning. Indianapolis, a leadoff homer in the top of the first from Tamar Johnson. Omaha got a run in the bottom of the first on a home run from Abraham Toro. Now, the ball game stayed 1-1 into the bottom of the fourth inning when the Storm Chasers plated three. Matthew Lucco doubled to open the inning, and then with one out, Brett Squires singled him in. And two pitches later, Luke Tresh hit a two-run homer that brought the score to 4-1. Our starting pitcher today was Ethan Bosacker. He allowed just one run over four innings. He doesn't get the win. You need to go five innings as a starter to earn the win. And Oscar Rio, who just came up today from Double-A Northwest Arkansas, he threw three hitless, scoreless innings, struck out three, and he gets his first Triple-A win. Behind Rio, Ben Sears pitched a scoreless eighth inning. Eli Morgan came on for the ninth to earn the save. He did. He struck out three around a two-out, two-strike homer to Jack Brannigan, his first at the Triple-A level. And that brought the score to the 4-2 that held to be final. When we dig into the box score, it was a two-hit day for Abraham Toro, a two RBI day for Luke Tresh, hit streak extended for Brett Squires. He's now hit safely in 13 career games, while Drew Waters goes 0-for-3. His hit streak and on-base streak end. Same for Gavin Cross. Though Peyton Wilson drew a walk, and he extends his on-base streak to 7. Well, totals first for the Indians. Indianapolis scored two runs on four hits with no errors, five left on, and went 0-for-2 with runners in scoring position. While for Omaha, the Storm Chasers scored their four runs on seven hits with no errors, two left on. They were 2-for-5 with runners in scoring position. I mentioned it, Oscar Rio gets the win, 1-0 at the AAA level. He has now worked 8 1/3 scoreless innings for Omaha across three stints, three relief appearances this year. Rio gets the win. The loss goes to Connor Whitgriff. He falls to 0-2, allowed four runs on six hits over six innings. And the save is Eli Morgan's third of the season. Top of the ballgame was 2 hours and 16 minutes in front of 2,087 fans. Now the Chasers win today 4-2, even the series at a game apiece. We'll step aside. When we come back, we'll wrap things up here on the Sumter Amphitheater postgame show with a check of the out-of-town scoreboard and a preview of tomorrow's ballgame. Back in a moment from Warner Park. We'll wrap things up here on the Sumter Amphitheater postgame show with a check of the out-of-town scoreboard and a preview of tomorrow's ballgame. Back in a moment from Warner Park.

0: 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Welcome back to the Sumpter Amphitheater postgame show. Sumpter Amphitheater, entertainment that's a breath of fresh air. We're rounding third and headed home. Once again, here's the voice of the Omaha Storm Chasers, Nick Batters.
1: Well, we are indeed rounding third and headed home here on the Sumpter Amphitheater postgame show after the Omaha Storm Chasers beat the Indianapolis Indians 4-2 in today's ballgame. The series is even, one game apiece. Let's check around the out-of-town scoreboard. We'll start off with the Kansas City Royals, who today fell to the Tampa Bay Rays 4-0. The Royals were held to just six hits today, two of them from Jack Caglione. The starting pitcher was Seth Lugo. He worked a quality start, three runs over six innings, but he's charged with a loss. Matt Strom worked a scoreless seventh. Jose Quas got into the game. He pitched the eighth and ninth innings for the Royals, but there was not much going offensively for Kansas City. In AA, the Northwest Arkansas Naturals trail the Astros affiliate, the Corpus Christi Hooks, 4-3 in that ballgame. It's the top of the ninth inning. The Naturals jumped out to a 3-0 lead. Sam Kulusigma, an RBI single. Spencer Nivens, an RBI single in the first. So a couple of RBI singles, and Connor Scott homered. It was a really good start for Hunter Owen, who went five scoreless innings, but Augusto Mendiata allowed three runs, or both Frank Mazzucato and Augusto Mendiata combined to allow four runs in the eighth. So the Naturals find themselves down by a run. High A Quad Cities falls to the Twins affiliate, the Cedar Rapids Colonels, 9-7 the score in that ball game. The River Bandits got three hits from Luke Pelzer, two each from Blake Mitchell, Derlin Figueroa, Jose Cerise, and Angel Acosta. Home runs from Pelzer and Figueroa. But Cedar Rapids was all over the River Bandits. Quad Cities actually out-hit Cedar Rapids 13-8. But the River Bandits fall on that one. Single A Columbia pulls out the win 7-4 over the Fredericksburg Nationals. River Bandits scored three at the bottom of the third. Stone Russell had a single, and then Henry Ramos had a single and actually brought home three runs of the play with an error. And then Hyung Chen Ung had an RBI single, and Henry

0: leading Rochester 2-0. They will finish that up tomorrow. Worcester scores a run of the ninth to beat Syracuse on the road 6-5. Gwinnett a 5-1 win at Durham. Columbus a 5-4 home win against Louisville. Toledo a 7-4 home win against Iowa. Norfolk wins 9-5 on the road at Scranton-Wilkes-Barre, and Jacksonville a 1-0 win at Nashville. So that is our look around the Royals and International League scoreboards. That just about does it for our broadcast today. Tomorrow's game comes your way at 7:05 Central. We're on air with the Sarpy County Tourism pregame show at 6:45. Right-hander Mitch Spence will start for Omaha. He'll be opposed by Indians right-hander Noah Davis. So it's Spence for Omaha, 6:45 airtime, and 7:05 first pitch. Do hope you can be with us for Game 3 of this six-game series, the Omaha Storm Chasers and the Indianapolis Indians. Well, we'll talk to you tomorrow night from Warner Park, but today it is a Storm Chasers win, 4-2 the final in 9 innings. Good night, everyone.
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1: Does it smell a little bit skunky in this room
2: now? Uh-oh, what happened?
3: Connor?
2: No, no,
3: No, that's a different smell.
2: Thank you. You would know.
4: Am I the only one that thinks that it...
2: You are.
5: I'm right under this thing, and it feels
2: So I'm glad that you've noticed this now.
3: I think I got a whiff.
2: I'm glad that you've noticed this now, Schaefer, that you have walked a mile in these shoes. You've sat here. I've long said that this seat that I'm sitting in and the seat that you're sitting in, and really the seat that Joey is sitting in, are really three different climates entirely. It's like you're sitting in three different
3: areas. It's very hot where you're at.
2: Very hot because you're right underneath the deal. And for some reason, it gets shut. I'm sitting in a space where, for some reason, there's no airflow whatsoever.
3: None.
4: Are they worried about the skunks over at show tonight? Isn't that part of Skunkville over there?
3: Well, I'm sure they...
4: This area and the skunks. I'm sure you never noticed this.
3: I'm sure they're cleared off.
2: What's the deal? I didn't know about Dundee being a skunk town.
3: Well, when we drive in the morning, we'll smell skunks on the way, especially on Farnham when we get on from Dodge. It's happened several times.
2: I mean, I smell skunks.
3: I mean, they're nocturnal animals, so they'll be out at night.
4: You seem surprised when I brought this up, like when I first started working here and I commented on how it smelled skunky most mornings.
2: So I feel like you guys are trying to convince me that I can't smell skunks. I can't.
4: I'm just using your own word.
2: So what you're trying to tell me is that there are more skunks in Dundee?
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2: Really?
4: Yeah.
3: Just the smell is noticeable.
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4: Every skunk I've ever smelled, and I'm not expecting a skunk smell.
2: Every skunk I've ever smelled is random. It's just in a random place. You know? Oh, there goes a skunk smell.
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8: Relative to SCOTUS. Look, folks, the world is getting smaller, all right? The travel that's coming online, when I was a kid, you get on a plane, that was a big deal. Now people jump on a plane, $49, you're in a different hemisphere, all right? Somebody's cheap airlines. It's a very different place. The communications are instantaneous. I mean, again, when I was a kid, if you made a long-distance phone call for some reason, your parents said to you, keep it short, because it was expensive. Now it's free on the phone, on a mobile phone, using an app. My point is, this stuff about our interrelatedness matters. And at some point, America, in my opinion, does have to step up and recognize something. We can't police the world. We do need allies. There's no reason to alienate all of Europe. We shouldn't do that. But that said, I don't want to be their protector forever as well. When it comes to Asia, of course we need allies there. But is it really our job to make sure China behaves on everything? I don't know. Maybe it is. Maybe we're so tied to them. But whose fault is that? As I said earlier, it's our own because we shipped our industrial base there. I think the great Teddy Roosevelt, to invoke him, because that's where Donald Trump is today, initiating that new library, had it right. This hemisphere has it all. The Roosevelt Corollary, 1902. Look that up, a continuation of the Monroe Doctrine. I'm Paul Morrow. Stick with us for the last hour and the great Jonathan Turley. We'll be right back.
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14: 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Obviously a major malfunction.
16: 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There has been an accident at the Chernobyl Atomic Power Station.
17: Clearly, this disease, which strikes men and women, children and adults, people of all races, must be stopped. It is estimated that 1.5 million people are now infected with the AIDS virus.
18: The United States has not swapped boatloads of plane loads of American weapons for the return of American hostages, and we will not.
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1: So welcome back to the Guy Benson Show as we cut our last hour here on the week leading up to the 250th anniversary of America. It's obviously a big, big week here in New York. And apropos of that, we have a great guest, a perfect guest for that. As America reassesses where it stands on so many fundamental issues, and just personally, somebody who I see around the building sometime here at Fox, but I always wanted to talk to more in depth. So, Counselor Jonathan Turley, welcome to the Guy Benson Show, sir.
2: Thank you so much. Great to talk to you, my friend.
1: So, listen, not that, you've had anything to talk about over the last couple of days, but I'm going to run down in chronological order here a couple of these decisions that, you know, obviously everybody's up in arms about. But, you know, look, I think you and I are on the same page here in saying that, you know, reasonable minds can disagree, but the court got a lot right here. Let's run down first, as they came out, real quick, the geofence decision, what does it mean, and why do you think it was correct?
2: Well, you know, the court has struggled with technology in the Fourth Amendment cases for many decades. In fact, you know, there's always been this race between technology and privacy is lost as technology advances. In some cases, in spectacular fashion, you know, the court used to have doctrines like the trespass doctrine, where technology allowed surveillance without trespass. So the court had to adjust. So this is another example of technology that the court is looking at and saying, whoa, this could really eviscerate the Fourth Amendment. You know, that you have these companies being asked for basically tracking information about individuals, unknown individuals in an area. And the court said, you know, that's going too far. We need some type of protection. Now, people need to keep in mind that a warrant is not an insurmountable challenge. Most warrants are approved. The vast majority are approved. Just that you have to show probable cause. You can't go on a fishing expedition.
1: Right. And, you know, look, this grew out of a lot of us saw this coming, not to get too lawyerly, but there was that Jones decision relative to putting a GPS on a car. And the court agreed a warrant was necessary there. And so, look, it was no big surprise. And I think even a lot of law enforcement agrees with it. There is the issue of whether you can, and I suspect now it's off the table, you can throw a geofence around an area as opposed to a specific person. Let me give you, for the audience, where this devolves to on the ground. You're trying to secure Times Square on New Year's Eve. You're worried about the fact that maybe there's somebody in there communicating by various means, and you're looking for words like bomb, jihad, detonation. You're going to need a warrant for that going forward, I guess, but is that not going to be an awfully difficult thing to get in front of a judge?
2: Yeah, it does make it a real challenge. And as you know from your own distinguished law enforcement career, law enforcement is not, you know, trying to deprive people of privacy, but they are also trying to find these bad guys, hopefully before they hurt someone. And the courts understand that, and they want to try to accommodate. And so we're going to have to see how this sort of plays out. It's easier to put sort of a geofence with a specific individual in mind to track that individual. To the extent that you're seeking information related to that individual, there might be some room at the elbows. It's going to have to be worked out as we go forward. But what the court is saying is that they can't allow the government just to sort of do a blanket search for whoever who was moving and about in a given area without something more. And I think that what we're going to see, as you note, we're going to see sort of the courts trying to calibrate this for more reasonable efforts.
1: This is what, you know, law generally, the saying is that it's 10 years behind the tech. And that's kind of true here as well. For the audience, you know, you want to think about it in real prosaic terms. The Guthrie case, one of the things you would do is geofence where she had been and see if an active phone was in there. You're not looking for a specific person. You're looking for a specific area. But as Jonathan points out, you can get that paper. Don't be lazy. Get the DA or the AUSA to write it. Get in front of the judge and you're likely going to get it. And if you don't, well, then you shouldn't have got it. You didn't write it up well, etc. Okay, let's move on. We got a lot of stuff to cover. Let's stay with the first day's decisions. We have the two decisions that seem to expand presidential power. One, I think, certainly does, of course, which is the FTC ruling, excuse me. But the firing of Lisa Cook initially was perceived as a loss. All right. Wow. He can't fire a member of the Fed. What's going on here? I mean, isn't that something the exec should be able to do? But it's actually more nuanced than that. Can you tease that out for the audience?
2: You're absolutely correct on that one. The decision on Cook was largely procedural. You know, Cook found out about her termination from a posting on social media by the president, which posted a letter that was itself rather general. And what the court said was, look, that's not enough. And you may still be able to fire her, but there are some basic requirements when you have to show cause. And this really didn't show any cause. This was just basically posting and saying, you're fired.
1: You're done. Hit the bricks. Told. Yeah.
2: Yeah. It was like his old show. And they're saying, nah, that makes for good reality TV, and it makes it really bad for this type of governmental change. So that one's very limited and fact-specific, and people, I think, overplayed it, as you noted, Paul.
1: Yeah, but the FTC ruling is a big move, is it not?
2: Yes, and that is huge. And, you know, many people doubted that Humphrey's executor, which is this underlying case, would ever be overturned. Now, most people don't know what Humphrey's executor is, but it is a foundational case that limited presidents in their ability to remove people in the executive branch and so-called independent commissions. Ever since it came down over 90 years ago, presidents have opposed it. Many scholars and judges have said, where does this come from? Now, some of us actually like the idea of independent commissions, but that's not the issue. The issue is, where in the Constitution does it say that Congress can create this hybrid creature that's a little legislative and a little executive? It's just not there. And what the court said was, yeah, this has been around a long time, and yeah, it has been very important, but that still doesn't mean that it is a valid constitutional interpretation. And they said, we just don't see it. We don't see in the Constitution where this authority comes from.
1: People don't recognize sometimes that the Supreme Court has constraints. And what are those constraints? It's called the Constitution. And it's not just that they're going to do what they think their party wants them to do or whoever appointed them wants them to do. The idea is to look, if you are a textualist, which I think is coming back in vogue, you know, as a free, you know, full disclosure, I'm a member of the Federalist Society as an attorney. You know, you want to, you know, there's an old saying I remember from law school, and it's where there's always this argument of who has the best constitution. I remember Ginsburg saying the best constitution actually is South Africa. It caused a big hullabaloo, and I think rightly so. But that said, you know what? Maybe the constitution isn't perfect. Maybe our system isn't perfect. But you know what? Having a constitution is better than not having one. At least you got something to look to. And then you have a guiding document that was written by brilliant people and amended, and we can amend it as time goes on. And that was another part of their brilliance, is that you can update it. Let's move on. Campaign finance, I'm going to, you know, look, it cuts both ways. It was win for GOP. I don't think anybody in the audience really wants us to tease that out. Let's get to the ones that really matter. The trans issue, they pinned it to danger. That is to say, women being potentially injured by men in sports. I think that just came down to a common sense argument. It doesn't take it off the table everywhere. It just punted it back to the states, very much like Roe v. Wade. So, you know, states, if you care that much, you got to either step up or continue with whatever you're doing. Individual states, California allows men and women's sports. If that's what the voters want there, that's what it is. You don't want it, you got to change it at the state level, get to the ballot box. More on that with Jonathan Turley here on The Guy Benson Show. I am Paul Morrow.
0: A fresh perspective on the topics of the day. It's Guy Benson.

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18: 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May is Mental Health Awareness Month, first observed in 1949. 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Week 3, Words Matter and Words Can Heal. And the final week is Supporting Loved Ones. 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I'm Lisa Brady, Fox News.
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0: Welcome back to the Guy Benson Show. It is Paul Morrow sitting in for the great guy, and we are still here with another great guy, Jonathan Turley, counselor at large. We got to go to the birthright citizenship thing. Now, look, feelings very high on this one. Reasonable minds, again, can disagree on this. I want to pin you down on the legislative intent, because the argument on the right has been, this is not what the 14th Amendment was intended to do. It was intended to address a disparity in slavery. I heard the point made yesterday that American Indian children, Native Americans, did not even have the guaranteed vote for a number of years under this. How is it that it's been extended? Why is it reasonable for the court to rule as they did?
1: Well, you know, Paul, this came up, as you know, in the oral argument when Solicitor General Sauer said, look, much has changed since this was written. We have the birth tourism, which is a $1 billion industry. 10% of births in a given year are now to undocumented persons. But Chief Justice Roberts responded, said, yeah, times change, but the Constitution remains the same. And that's a valid argument. The key for the court is what it was not deciding. It was not deciding whether birthright citizenship is a good idea. And I think on that one, frankly, the answer is clear. It's a perfectly horrendous idea. That's why most countries have rejected it. Countries that used to have it rescinded it.
0: Right.
1: We are a ship of fools to embrace birthright citizenship. And people are using us as a virtual source of mockery. You've got these companies sending people over quickly to give birth, create citizenship in their offspring, and then head back to China or other places. So I don't think there's a lot. If you had a vote on the court as to whether birthright citizenship is a good practice, I expect you'd have a very strong majority. But what Chief Justice Roberts and Barrett said with the liberal justices is that we have, as an institution, long said that the 14th Amendment included birthright citizenship. Reading the text of subject to the jurisdiction thereof, which is the key language
0: right,
1: here,
0: right.
1: They said that's clearly to mean that you're subject as being in this country. And they went through a great deal of analysis as why they believe that. Now, on the other side, there are equally compelling arguments. Clarence Thomas gave a wonderful dissent. So did Alito. And, you know, they said, look, you know, this was about extending citizenship and protecting the rights of citizenship for freed slaves. No one imagined anything like this. And they said, you know, this is largely the creation of the court. And they mentioned this case that the court turned on and said, look, that case that happened so many years ago involved people who were lawfully. And so the court made a mistake. They should have been more narrow when they first started to deal with this issue. Now, all of that is compelling on both sides. And what you've said, what I've said, is that people need to separate themselves a bit from the personalities here. There's been a lot of anger with regard to Barrett because she voted against the president. In this case, and also she authored the opinion on counting ballots after Election Day.
0: Right.
1: The fact is, Barrett is a conservative jurist. She often, and more often, votes with the president on conservative values. She's also an independent thinker. And, you know, the president, when he appointed his three nominees, said he wanted independent, principled nominees. He got them. I mean, the thing about it, I know he is really sort of slap back at Gorsuch and Barrett, who have occasionally voted with the left of the court. His three justices were magnificent. They will go down as some of his most important parts of his legacy. Those three justices are brilliant jurists who have deepened the intellectual concept of this court. Now, that also means that occasionally they disagree with the president on major cases. But he should take great pride in his quality. I've been very critical of the nominee of President Biden, Justice Jackson.
0: Right.
1: You know, that is the point of comparison. You know, Jackson recently said that she didn't like having to look at history to figure out the original meaning of the Constitution, that it's basically easier just to solve problems and deal with whatever contemporary issues there are. That is a very different philosophy from the the justices that President Trump appointed. So yes, they disagreed with him, but they remain conservative jurists, and they have a very impressive list of cases to show that.
0: So, you know, look, this is one of those things that really, if you were watching it closely, was not much of a surprise, including to the president who pushed the issue. To me, it's a victory in a way. First of all, it was closer than anybody expected. But secondly, you know, he got the issue on the table. And now along with the SAVE Act, which is one of the other ways that you can try to fight back against this stuff, now you got to get law enforcement and Congress moving. Congress would be better, but as you and I both know, getting Congress to move in unison here is like, you know, tantamount to flying to Jupiter. But if you can get law enforcement making the kind of cases against birth tourism here, which apparently have not been a priority, you're going to get a lot of support nationwide. These are baby mills. They house them in these warehouses, these safe houses, primarily in California, but also down south. They have a lot of them coming in from the Caribbean basin. And you could, they're RICO cases. You can make those cases because it's just illegality organized by somebody who runs the location. They're at least conspiracy cases, but would be better, would it not? And this is where I want to take you. Would it not be better to have a statute on point relative to birth tourism? Do you see anything like that coming, or is there a better workaround here that we can do to enforce that I'm not seeing?
1: I do think that's coming. I think Speaker Johnson indicated that that's what they want to do. There are a couple of different bills on the Hill. And the interesting thing about that type of legislation is that it will likely be challenged, but that'll bring it back before the Supreme Court. Right. They fell one vote short. And, you know, Justice Thomas in his dissent said, I don't believe that this ruling today will be able to withstand the test of history.
0: Yeah, yeah.
1: Now, some people noted that it doesn't have to stand the test of a year if the court changes, particularly if there is a new Republican president and we have the addition of one more conservative. They only lost by one vote. Kavanaugh would have voted to strike down the executive order, but he said that he agrees that birthright citizenship is not in the 14th Amendment. So they are literally one vote short of that. So legislation would give them another chance to get to the court in the short term. Now, the ultimate solution is the 28th Amendment.
0: Yeah.
1: To actually ban birthright citizenship. Other countries have done that. Countries that did what we did and realized it's an incredibly moronic practice, and they got rid of it. Now, polls currently show that people, when asked, generally support birthright citizenship, but we've never had a national debate on it. This is a debate that has been confined to the courts. Now the courts are out of it, largely, and it's up to the country. So perhaps we should have that debate.
0: Well, I think we'll have that debate, and I think that's why it's important that the president fronted the issue. But I do think that in getting down to the voting public, it's going to get skewed by the media and the Democrats. And you and I both know how you ask the question is how people perceive what is just. And look, if we had a crystal ball and these people could look into it and see what's really happening with this, that is, recently as 2 years ago, you had 1 in 10 births in America being foreign born, then, you know, people would likely say, okay, this is no good. But you know what? I have no faith that we're going to get an amendment. What I'm thinking is a criminal statute, law enforcement, the SAVE Act. Okay, look, we got to take a quick break, but we're going to hang on to you, whether you like it or not, because we want to talk to you about your book, man. So, folks, stick with us. We got Jonathan Turley, counselor extraordinaire, constitutional attorney. You see him on the network all the time. We want to talk to him about this great new book he has out. Stick with us.

0: ABC News. I'm Dave Packer. Desperate rescue efforts continue in Venezuela, where a week after back-to-back earthquakes, the death toll has reached nearly 2,300. With little government help, many families are digging with their own hands to find loved ones. 12-year-old Carlos was rescued after 5 days. His cousin, Mayra Herdina, in Miami, calling it a miracle.
1: There's all this bittersweet feeling of happiness because he's alive, but also knowing there's people still there calling out for help.
0: Authorities in Ohio say it was the worst they've ever seen. 16 children found in squalor in one home in Vinton County, east of Cincinnati. 4 people facing multiple felony charges for child endangerment. 2 people climbing to the top of the spire at the Empire State Building today, where they proposed. Now they're facing a long list of charges. The U.S. men's national team made history tonight at the World Cup, beating Bosnia and Herzegovina 2-0. It's the first time that the U.S. has moved on from the first knockout round since the beginning of 2022.
2: Partly to mostly cloudy and warm overnight, a low temperature of 74 with a chance of showers and thunderstorms. Mostly cloudy Thursday morning with a chance of showers, some afternoon sun with a high temperature up around 89. Another storm chance Thursday night. I am Chief Meteorologist Bill Ranby from KETV News Watch 7.

0: Middays with Matt.
1: We are in the NIL era, where it has never been easier to flip teams. It has never been easier to acquire players. It has never been more accessible to watch film, to watch a player, to say, that player's good, that player will fit in our system, and then acquire that player. Gone are the days where all the previous success mattered so much to the point of your recruitment. It still matters, but it does not matter as much as it does. What matters is money and dollars and evaluation and development. And it's never, ever been easy to go from having your team being average to then making them really good, or having your team going from bad to making them very competitive. It has never been easier. Indiana won a national championship, everybody. When I ask somebody, what are your expectations for Nebraska football if there were to be a 24-team college football playoff, and you go, well, you know, they haven't been top 25 since 2013, or they haven't been able to have this success in this decade. I don't give a damn about the past. And Nebraska football has invested enough resources, whether it be through coaching, or whether it be through acquisition of players, or whether it be through facilities, or whether it be through nutrition, to year in and year out be one of the best 24 teams in the country. The bar to make the college football playoff is not that high when it's 2014. I don't agree at all with making the college football playoff two every 6 years. It's a 2014 playoff. Viewing it from the macro perspective, Nebraska is invest enough to be in the top 24 year in and year out.
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0: Well, that's very kind of you. You know, Rage in the Republic is a book about our revolution. Half of the book looks back at what are the unique aspects of the American Revolution, the American Republic. And the other half looks forward as to whether that republic can survive in the 21st century, whether it can survive us. Now, the key about this moment is that we're living in very dangerous times. People are saying that we should trash the Constitution. These are law professors, deans of law school, saying that the Constitution itself is now a threat to the American people. So we're experiencing a crisis of faith at the very moment that we should be celebrating the world's greatest democracy, the oldest, most successful democratic system in history. And the book looks at those issues and looks back at what makes us so unique. Because ours was the first so-called Enlightenment revolution. Right. Enlightenment writers like John Locke had been out for a while, but we came together, and this was fascinated the world, and created the first revolution based on the simple belief that rights that define us as human beings come from God and not just from the government.
1: Right.
0: And that is still a revolutionary concept. And Europeans talked about us like we were a different species. In the book, I talk about this one Frenchman who wrote a popular book in France, and he asked this question. He said, what then is this America? They really wanted to know. They couldn't understand how people who had nothing in common with each other, no real connections to the land, no stratified class or institutions, could come together at one point on the globe and create the world's first Enlightenment revolution. The question I ask in the book is whether we can answer that question today. Who were we then, and who are we now? And if we can't answer that question, maybe we don't deserve another 250 years. But there is an answer. It's just that so many of our fellow citizens have forgotten it.
1: It's a lack of education. It's a lack of appreciation of how lucky and unique this whole thing is, the American experiment. I'm going to quote a European to you, a surprising one. Bono, lead singer of U2, whether you like that band or not, saw him say one time, the thing that fascinates me and other Europeans about America is that it's not a country as we know it. It's an idea. And watching an idea play out among 350 million people is really quite something to see, especially when it's so successful. But you know what? They grow up in this country not realizing that we are, in fact, a new thing and a tremendously successful thing, imperfect as all governments are. Who was it? Margaret Thatcher said something like, it's the best system out there. It's the worst. Excuse me. Democracy is the worst system out there, except for all the others. But we didn't have marbled into us all of the class stuff and the royalty that all of the European nations had to throw off before they could get anywhere near what we were creating and leading on. So let me ask you this. Where is it going? You said the second half of the book talks about how we can continue and where we think it's going. What's our path to success?
0: Well, you know, that is the great challenge, in that we are facing, as I am talking in the book, some of the greatest threats and challenges that we have faced as a country. I look at the combination of AI and robotics. I take the most conservative estimates on loss of jobs, and we're looking at a record number of lost jobs. Now, I happen to believe in the free market that we will generate new types of jobs, but it will have to burn off this economy. And during that process, we will have more unemployment than we have seen in many years, perhaps ever, in this country. Mm. And that creates real dangers. Now, we happen to be the best suited country to face those dangers. We have a constitution that was built for change.
1: Right.
0: I mean, we've always, as a nation, embraced new technology, new changes. It's part of our character. So we cannot just survive. We can thrive if we keep the system that we have. You know, I was talking about this book in Prague, and there was an EU member who said, you seem very confident about your republic surviving the 21st century, but I'm not sure how you feel about the EU. And I said, I'm really surprised by that, because I thought the book was

0: clear. I don't think the EU will survive. And the reason is that you've destroyed everything I talk about in the book.
1: Right.
0: You've destroyed all those democratic institutions and traditions that we will need. This country has exactly what it takes to succeed. But one of the things I talk about is we have to protect what I call a liberty-enhancing economy. Most people don't know that this is not just the 250th anniversary of our republic. It's also the 250th anniversary of the publication of Adam Smith's Wealth of Nations that came out at the same time.
1: Right.
0: And the founders immediately embraced it. It wasn't a big hit in Europe. It was a big hit here because the founders saw his economic theory of free markets as the perfect companion to their political theory. They believe you cannot be free unless you're economically free. So in the book, what I talk about is we can't be a kept citizenry. We can't go into this century and just have a universal basic income where much of our society is being subsidized by the government. It won't work. We need independent citizens for this republic to work.
1: That is the great tension in this thing, because you hear even people as thoughtful and learned as Elon Musk talk about a universal guaranteed income because of the potential displacement of jobs due to AI. And I'm wondering, as you're talking, if we're not going to that model and AI does take all these information-based jobs off the table, and it already is, undeniably. You see Amazon firing people and other big firms just laying off tens of thousands of people. What's going to replace it? What are they going to be doing? Even as I know we have the ability to innovate, do you see what the lifeline is here?
0: I do. And one of the things I talk about in the book is Milton Friedman, who I had the pleasure of watching at the University of Chicago. And when I was there, he ruined me for life. And, you know, he has his own view of a universal income system that makes people less dependent. One of the things I talk about in the book, and this is where any listeners, we can determine who got dates in high school. Because if you recognize this name, you clearly did not date in high school. and that is, I refer to what I call Guinan jobs. And Guinan was the bartender on the Starship Enterprise. And it used to drive me crazy when I would watch the episodes, and they would be fighting Romulans, and then they'd go to the bar. And Guinan would be standing in front of a replicator, a machine that could make the perfect cocktail over and over again, exactly the same on a molecular level. And yet they would turn to Guinan and have her make the cocktail. And the question I ask in the book is why? Obviously, the cocktail itself was only part of the reason they were in what's called 10 Forward, or that bar. The question I ask in the book is how many jobs are Guinan jobs? Jobs that we want humans to be part of. And there are a lot of them. So what I say in the book is that, look, Congress is going to commit all of the mistakes that it always commits. So they already started. As if she read this book, Elizabeth Warren has already started to do some of the things I talk about in the book. Just recently she said, I'm going to tax AI and they're going to subsidize dying industries. So we're going to burn billions. We always do.
1: Right.
0: And those jobs aren't coming back. There are going to be fewer taxi drivers. There's going to be fewer radiologists. That's just a fact, Jack. And the fact is that we've never picked winners well. Every time we try to subsidize an industry, we burn billions without effect. The economy is simply too big for us to direct.
1: It's too complex, and we're going to have to make these choices and pivot to the stuff that works. And as you articulate, we better make those decisions now before we burn so many billions. We can't actually do that. Professor, I don't mean to cut you off, but my producers here are waving the white flag at me that we're out of time. Before we go, I wanted to make sure I had time to do this, however. This sounds like a fascinating book. And by the way, if you want to send a freebie up to Fox so that we can talk about it on the radio, I'm not going to tell you no. But that said, tell people where they can find your excellent blog. I read your website all the time. Tell people where they can find you on the web, on X, and where they can get the book.
0: Well, thank you. Rage in the Republic is available on Amazon and all other sites or stores you go to. It's doing very well, and I appreciate everyone who has purchased it. And I'm also at jonathanturley.org if you want to check out the blog.
1: JonathanTurley.org. I rip it off all the time, so it sounds like I know what I'm talking about legally on the air. Counselor, we appreciate you as ever.
0: Thank you, my friend. Great spending time with you.
1: And you. Stay with us. We will be right back with Home Stretch, where I get to make fun of the producers here, especially Christine. She's got it coming. We'll be right back.
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0: And now it's time for your favorite segment of the day, Home Stretch.
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2: Guys, Paul Morrow here, sitting in for the great Guy Benson. And we are in the home stretch where I get to talk to Christine and tell her really what a tragedy she's made of her life. So let's get...
1: You don't even know. I mean, Listen. You're already saying that, and Dylan's down in D.C. Dylan, he doesn't even know the half of it. Paul, I'll just give you one.
2: They gave me a briefing package that you haven't seen, and it's, frankly, I mean, it's shocking.
1: Did he tell you that I woke up at 2 in the morning in Staten Island on Saturday night?
2: Really?
1: I was in Manhattan.
2: Did you know where you were?
1: No.
2: Really? Were you like fully clothed? I mean, like,
1: yes. Oh, thank God. Right, we'll thank God. But my husband and I were enjoying a night out on the town.
2: Apparently,
1: my daughter's up in Cape Cod with her family, my in-laws, and we get into a cab or an Uber, and we're supposed to go to New Jersey.
2: Your first mistake, but anyway,
1: that's where I live.
3: That's right.
1: Mm-hmm. New Jersey's the best. The best.
2: No comment. Anyway.
1: We wake up and we're in Staten Island. Our Uber driver apparently either got lost or he said something about traffic. And then I started screaming at him. And now I have a really bad Uber rating. So I want to text him and be like, can you please change it? I'm sorry. I just wasn't supposed to be in Staten Island. And so that's where I'm at.
2: Well, when you're not from this hemisphere and you're driving essentially a cab.
1: Yes.
2: Staten Island, New Jersey. What's the diff? I mean, really, there's not a whole lot of difference.
1: Well, I'll tell you who's not. I'll tell you one thing. Taylor Swift's not getting married in New Jersey or Staten Island.
2: Oh, no, but apparently you think she is because this whole thing is a diversion because you have such great sourcing. You want to come do the show? Let me hear this now. Why is it that Taylor Swift, who, by the way, we've seen the film now of them loading all the gear in for, or at least a concert of some sort, into Madison Square Garden. I walked by yesterday. I did a package with Fox Digital. It's up right now on Fox.com. It's probably literally the greatest reporting, I think, of this century so far. I mean, it's early in the century.
1: Forget Jonathan Turley.
2: No, forget Turley. This is Edward R. Murrow material. You should watch it out. I expect a Pulitzer in the mail quite soon. Why do you think the whole thing is a
1: diversion? Does that make me Katie Couric? I feel like I would definitely be a Katie Couric, a little perky.
2: Yes, you'd be a perfect Katie Couric, except for the fact that she's a little abominable. But that said...
1: Well, Dylan, I think...
3: I don't see anything not lining up.
2: You don't there, huh?
1: Okay, let me just tell you this before we got to go. I can't see why Taylor Swift would get married in Madison Square Garden. I've been to many a concerts there. It's kind of dreary, and I don't know how much decor you could put in there. It doesn't make any sense. I think this is all just a ruse. Maybe something is going on there, but I'm calling it. I think she's getting married in Rhode Island.
2: Rhode Island?
1: She has a house there.
3: Why?
2: She got a house everywhere.
1: I mean, yes, but she does love Rhode Island. So, by the way, do you watch The Housewives of Rhode Island on Bravo?
2: I'm addicted. I can't watch it. I watch all the Housewives shows.
1: Are you serious?
2: No, of course.
1: Oh my God, you got me too.
3: I was so
1: excited to talk to you about
2: Housewives shows. Are you kidding me? For the love of God! All right. First of all, yes, it could be a diversion. She has the money to rent out MSG. And trick us all. I will tell you this. From what I understand and the permits that have been filed, et cetera, were she to hold it there, she could. All right. Were she to want to do it, she can do it. Maybe the whole thing is an elaborate ruse. I have heard of another location rumored where she might do it.
1: Okay.
2: I don't want to say
1: it. Oh, come on.
2: Because if like 10,000 Swifties descend on this place and tear it apart and she's not there, or if she is there, then they're going to come sue me, Fox, and every place. And by the way, then I'll give them your name. But I can't say it. The place is on Long Island. I'm going to be that vague. If you want to do a little detective work, you can.
1: I have a guess, but I'll say it off air.
2: Yes, not the Z. So, all right. That is what I've heard. But I will tell you that if this is all a head fake, and the police department deploys all kinds of assets there, she better never step on a sidewalk in this town again, because they're not going to be happy. And, you know, she's going on some kind of a list that I suspect you're well familiar with that is not a good list to be on.
1: Yeah, Guy always accuses me of being on many databases across the country.
2: I think he's probably right. I think you're on some deep, dark, deep web list of people to avoid in the dead of night. And look, I'm not the one who woke up in Staten Island trying to go to New Jersey.
1: Listen.
2: You did.
1: It wasn't me driving the car.
2: Oh, yeah, it was you. But your guy drives for a living, and he went to the wrong
1: How do you wind
2: state.
1: Up in Staten Island when you're in Manhattan to get to New Jersey? Listen, there's a lot of people out there that are listening that probably have no clue where all these boroughs are and then New Jersey.
2: Let me just say, you're not missing much. All right. That's all I could say. And I'm making friends all over the area.
1: Folks,
2: I love New Jersey. I got relatives over there. Don't take it seriously. I'm just doing it because she's from New Jersey. All right. So one strike. And of course, the Devils play there. Two strikes.
1: Oh, I love the Devils.
2: And of course, Benson's a Devils fan.
1: Yes.
2: Three strikes. You're out. I rest my case. That's all there is to it. New Jersey actually is almost like the sixth borough of New York. That's right. I said it. That's my Mark Levin.
1: Oh, is that your Mark Levin or your Bob Grant?
2: I actually do a great Mark Levin.
1: You know, that's his. That's just Bob Grant, right?
2: Yeah, his Bob Grant. That's right. Cut 12. Go.
1: Mr. Producer.
2: This guy is a statist and a loser. That's right. I said it. All right. How much more time we have of this?
1: I think
2: tragedy?
1: We should go before I get myself in big trouble.
2: Is, Benson does this every day, does he, huh?
1: Oh, every day.
2: That explains that slight wince that he has. All right, guys, listen, that's going to do it for us for today's show, right? We're doing an outro here. This is Paul Morrow sitting in for Guy Benson. First of all, I want to thank Guy for letting me sit in his seat, big seat to fill. It's always fun. My thanks to the producer, not so much the one I was just talking to, but tune in tomorrow from when we get Tom Shalhoub sitting in this seat, another person taking advantage of the fact that Guy is gallivanting around town wherever he is. We are the Guy Benson Show. All of you, enjoy the 4th. I won't have the chance to wish that for you again. So be safe that day. And just remember, 250th birthday of the greatest nation in human history. Don't forget it. I'm Paul Morrow.
1: And now I have a really bad Uber rating. So I want to text him and be like, can you please change it? I'm sorry. I just wasn't supposed to be in Staten Island.
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0: Partly to mostly cloudy and warm overnight, a low temperature of 74 with a chance of showers and thunderstorms. Mostly cloudy Thursday morning with a chance of showers, some afternoon sun with a high temperature up around 89. Another storm chance Thursday night. I am Chief Meteorologist Bill Ranby from KETV News Watch 7.
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2: Could we make an argument for it actually being Michigan State or Maryland?
3: Well, that's where I wanted to start. I'm just going to run down the list. Obviously, it's none of the first three.
2: No.
3: Though, it could be like the Georgia Southern game was a defining moment for Scott Frost.
2: 100%. I mean, it's a blast.
3: Losing to Bowling Green, North Dakota could feel like that. But yeah. Honestly, those two games, Michigan State being the first road game and Maryland being the first conference home game.
2: It's before Indiana and Oregon.
3: If you lose either of those two games, there's a good chance you're not going to a bowl game.
2: Mm-hmm.
3: Or at least the chances of not going to a bowl game go significantly higher. If you're of the belief, hey man, this is a really, really tough schedule, and in the words of Bill Moose, we just got to get to six. If you're of that mindset,
2: it's about piling up wins,
3: then you've got to win the winnable ones, and those two are the first two of the winnable ones where you don't have to squint that hard to go, oh boy, but could stumble.
2: Not to mention, so if you look at the Bill Connolly SP Plus numbers, which we have done on the show a few times so far this offseason, Nebraska right now is favored in six, they're underdogs in six. The games that they are favored in include Michigan State on the road, include Maryland at home. And so if you lose one of those games, in theory, right now, on paper, you have lost a game that you are favored to win. And thus, then, to get even to 6-6, it would require you pulling an upset against a team that you are favored to lose against.
4: I think it's Maryland and Michigan State because it's the first, I mean, it's conference games that's important. I think those will really set the vibe
2: 100%.
4: For the season.
2: John, the other thing that we have not mentioned is we keep talking about 5-0 runway, 5-0 runway. Mm-hmm. 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
3: Yep.
2: And they never get there.
3: And they never do.
2: And so if they're going to finally get to the hot start before the big dog comes in, or before you travel to the big dog, it would require you to win both of those games.
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1: And welcome, everybody, on this sultry Wednesday night. I thought Tuesday was hot. Today, let's put it this way. I take a hike around this nature reserve every morning with my dogs. And by the time I got to like mile two, I couldn't see because the sweat was coming down my head at such a furious pace. Extra salty today for whatever reason. Once it got in the eyes and I didn't have like anything to clean it off outside of my shirt, which was also drenched. Yeah, it wasn't pleasant. And this is going to continue apparently for the next few days. And we get to the weekend. Yeah, it'll be some showers that may come in and cool things off, kind of, but it'll still be in the 90s, unless you're at the beach where it might be manageable. But boy, this is just like being in Florida, I guess, like in August, you know? This is why Florida has such a high obesity rate. You would think it's the opposite because it's warm and there's beaches and people want to look good, but no. People stay inside because you don't have too many options in this sort of heat in terms of outdoor activities. Anyway, enough about the weather. I got to talk about what just happened at the Empire State Building this afternoon, because, boy, I mean, I know that sometimes people want to do something that they'll always be remembered for, I guess, or make their mark. But today, you literally had two people climb up the Empire State Building. Now, the Empire State Building is something like 1,500 feet off the ground. And this man and this woman somehow, not just like, they climbed up to the top floor. They climbed a friggin' antenna. So, and then it gets better because they fly this pro-peace banner and then appear to start, according to NBC News, making out. All right. And then the guy proposed to the woman, even though they were in dark outfits and masks. And the pro-peace banner, you've probably seen it by now because it's everywhere. When the power of love, so they're quoting Huey Lewis from the Back to the Future soundtrack, it appears. When the power of love beats the love of power, the world knows peace. All right. So there you go. They've been arrested. But I wonder, like, what will happen to these two folks. And by the way, you picked today to climb up that antenna? Oh, man. I mean, it had to be. But I mean, I'm surprised that they don't appear to be wearing gloves. So then pretty easy to slip with all that sweat that I was just talking about. But yeah, I guess people do this stuff. Let's see. According to NBC News, the incident comes as New York grapples with an influx of visitors in town for the World Cup matches and the 4th of July holiday weekend. The city is also readying for the possibility of pop star Taylor Swift and football player Travis Kelce's wedding at Madison Square Garden. Now, we don't know if that's happening, but still, it's so cheesy if it does. I'm sorry. Kelce plays for the Chiefs, all right? You want to go have a wedding at Arrowhead Stadium in Kansas City? Go right ahead. But you got to have it at Madison Square Garden. You got to make it such a spectacle. She just made $1 billion on that Eras tour. She needs more attention. Just do a quiet ceremony somewhere. You could get away with it. I'm sure overseas, some island somewhere. Make it nice, friends and family. How about MSG? I don't know. And MSG is, you know, short one person right now as far as the Knicks are concerned. Unbelievable how quickly this happened. Mitchell Robinson, who was an integral part of that magical run the Knicks made to win the NBA championship, first one since 1973, you know, it was basically Brunson, Towns, and Robinson. Well, now he's gone. And not just he's gone and he went to the Lakers or something, where you only have to play that team twice a year. You'd only see them in the finals. He went to friggin' Boston. Oh, the Celtics. I guess if the Knicks have one big rival, it was Jordan and the Bulls in the 90s. But overall, I think the Celtics are the number one rival. And oh, by the way, they're in your division and they've won a couple of championships. They were a little banged up last year. Maybe that's why they didn't make it back even to the Eastern Conference Finals. But the point is that, I mean, he had to stay within the division. So Michael Rapaport, the actor, who's a huge Knicks fan, is not happy about this at all. And cut number eight, go.
2: Yo. This is when you break out the aprons, the blankets, the napkins, the sleeping bags, the duvets, the covers, the goose downs. Whatever you need to do, you don't let Mitchell Robinson leave. He won us games. He won us games this year. He won us games last year. He's been with us through hell. He's a winner. This is not an easy person to replace. Mitchell Robinson is not an easy person to replace. I care about aprons, napkins. Pickens, free agents, and all this convoluted, crazy calculus craziness. I was feeling good. I was feeling good about the New York Knicks summer of love. We can't, yo, this is when you spend the money. This is when you spend the money. Mitchell Robinson is worth the money. He brings the honey. I can't believe we let Mitchell Robinson go because of some napkins and aprons and duvets.
1: I got to be honest, I don't quite understand the whole napkins and aprons thing. I do like, you know, he's worth the money. You give him the honey. That was a nice little rhyme by Rappaport, of course. Now, why did he go to the Celtics? Well, pretty easy, actually. He was just offered and signed a 3-year contract for $47 million. So he'll basically make $16 million a year. It's all guaranteed, by the way. And he goes to, you know, obviously an excellent team. So the Knicks went from being, hey, maybe let's get greedy and go back to back. And now you've lost a very key cog. It would almost be like Jordan and the Bulls. Jordan and Pippen stay, but then they lose like a Rodman, you know, like, and I'm not saying that Rodman is like Mitchell in terms of their playing style, but very important cog. And now he goes to the hated seas up in Boston. Unbelievably devastating. There's a whole story about Knicks fans talking about not just Michael Rappaport, but in general, like, boy, you know, you couldn't just let us have a nice moment, win this championship, beat Wemby and the Spurs, and then 5 minutes later, one of your best players is gone to your main rival. So go figure on that one. Meanwhile, Tim Walz is devastated, apparently. This is, of course, the goofy 80s sitcom dad who is, for reasons that we will never quite understand, or maybe just because she has no instincts, was chosen as Kamala Harris's running mate. When you had Josh Shapiro, 63% approval in Pennsylvania, a state you must win or else you won't win. He's right out there for you. Pretty good on the stump. You could sell yourself as a moderate with a guy like Shapiro campaigning with you. And nope. She went for Goofy Tim instead, who wowed us with his love of China. Went there more than 30 times. Who goes to China even more than once, if ever? And then said at one point we could learn governance from the Chinese government. The communist one? Oh, okay. Didn't know what a pick six was, even though he touted himself as like the next Vince Lombardi when it came to football. That probably drove me crazy more than anything. Oh, yeah, by the way, lied about being in combat. No, he was in the National Guard, and they were stationed in Italy. And then when his unit was called up to go to Iraq, he decided, all right, I retire, and then ran for Congress in Minnesota, eventually becoming its governor. His wife was the best, too. It is. She's still alive, of course. But when she said that she opened the windows to the governor's mansion so she could smell the tires burning from the riots that cost that city more than $1 billion because she thought it was a sentimental moment. Yeah. So anyway, Walz now, since then, went from being a possible presidential candidate in 2028 to, oops, there's billions of dollars of fraud that happened under him. And now it's gotten so bad that he isn't even seeking re-election in the bluest state in the country. If you go by the stats anyway, I mean, a Republican hasn't won Minnesota since Richard Nixon in 1972, meaning even when Reagan won 49 states, there was one out there that he didn't quite capture, and that was Mondale's home state of Minnesota. Anyway, here is Walz. Now, still, you know, most Democrats, I think they got the memo on this whole men playing against women in sports thing. It's a loser as far as polling, 80-20, 90-10. Well, Timmy still supports men playing against girls, and here he is in cut number 12 explaining his reasoning. Go.
3: And I will say this as a coach and a teacher, anything that gets kids involved, I want them to be involved. You know, this idea of folks who have never been to any youth event or any high school event are hell-bent on making sure that some kid doesn't participate in bowling or whatever it might be is ludicrous.
1: Wait, you're an idiot. We're not talking about bowling. It's not a contact sport. And even if it does take some strength that a boy may have because of those chromosomes that boys have as opposed to girls. We're talking about boxing. We're talking about track. We're talking about swimming. We're talking about a lot of sports. Field hockey. All right. Shouldn't happen. And anybody with common sense agrees with this. But no, not Coach Walz. Which, by the way, he was a volunteer coach. He wasn't a head coach. And the reason why he had to be a volunteer coach and not be hired is because he was caught doing 96 miles an hour while hammered. DUI. So, again, this whole Coach Walls thing they tried to sell during the campaign. Hilarious. Somebody who probably is a big fan of the governor is Jennifer Welsh, who's this insane podcaster who has had 15 times the Botox one human being should be able to absorb into one's face. And now she's on this whole kick. Like, in other words, she's very, very far to the left, and she's a huge Graham Platner fan, which is kind of ironic because, you know, this Welsh gal says that she's a champion of women, but then she supports Platner, who literally abused his ex-girlfriends. So kind of a difficult dot to connect there. But here is Welsh now accusing Susan Collins. And Susan Collins is Graham Platner's competition. She's an incumbent senator, has been there for quite some time. And she seems to win these contests when a lot of people count her out. There was one contest where she actually was down 23 points in polling, came back to win by 9. So just saying. And now, most recent poll I saw out of Maine, it's Collins over Platner by 3, when Platner was beating her by double digits like a month or two ago. So a lot of people just can't stomach voting for the guy with the Nazi tattoo. Yay. Some people have at least some principles left in Maine. But here's Welsh accusing Collins of literally killing women, because I guess you can't be provocative enough for this podcast. Cut number 13, go.
4: And Susan Collins is diabolical. Women are dead all over the country because what? Susan Collins was the deciding vote for Brett Kavanaugh. And in my home state of Oklahoma.
1: Yeah, women are dying, she says, all over the country. Okay, haven't seen too many reports on this. Oh, because what? Because Brett Kavanaugh became a Supreme Court justice? Really? I can't understand. It's funny because I'm like, this person, there can't be a husband at home waiting for Jennifer Welsh to get done with her podcast so they could go for a nice hand-in-hand walk somewhere. I'm like, there's no way this person is married to another person. Like, you to listen to that, it would drive anybody crazy. And sure enough, when looking it up, she and her husband divorced because he went so crazy that he ended up in drug rehab. And you can kind of understand why. So hopefully Mr. Welsh gets better. Meanwhile, angry Joe Biden. He is back once again. He did a speech recently, which, again, I can guarantee you the Democrat Party is like, can you people please go away? The whole family, Dr. Jill, Joe, Hunter, stop talking. Stop reminding people of how horrible the Biden years were and of that big cover up that a lot of Democrats have not forgiven the Bidens for, or Biden at least seeking reelection because his wife probably bullied him into it. What else can explain why he would go down that road and try to stay in the White House until he was 86 years old? And that's what would have happened if he won. Anyway, here's Biden doing a speech, and it goes exactly how you think it would. And cut number 15, go.
5: Mar-a-Lago. We're the United States of America. There's nothing. There's really nothing beyond our capacity if we act together. So let's get up and fight back, God darn it. I love you. Thank you.
1: What idiots, A, cheer that. B, then, as he said thank you, he did not know how to get off the stage again. And by the way, this guy, boy, you got some real brass balls to say that, oh, we have to stay and fight. Dude, you dropped out. You allowed George Clooney to pressure you out of the race, along with Chuck Schumer and Nancy Pelosi. They didn't fight then, did you? Nope, July 21st. Ruined my vacation. Cape May, New Jersey. I remember, I was going to leave my phone in the hotel room. We were on this, like, oceanfront hotel down near Cape May, a place called Diamond Beach in Jersey. And I was about to go out. My toes hit the sand. I got my nice wagon. Got a book I wanted to dig into. And sure enough, my wife says, Biden just dropped out. And I said, all right, I got to go check my phone now. And sure enough, I get back there, and the phone's already like, hey, 5 text messages from Fox. Hey, can you come on? Because I'm the break glass guy, because I have a home studio. So if you need someone in a pinch, like, and hey, can you get on the air, national television, in a matter of 2 minutes? I usually can do it. But this time, I was at the beach, and I had to do it through my phone instead. But, oh, then the rest of that vacation, of course I have to go on the air. I can't say, sorry, guys, I'm away. It's the biggest story of the year, and I, you know, can't come on to talk about it. So in my world, that was a bridge too far. Okay, before we go to break, here is a flashback of Joe Biden. And angry Biden. There are several Bidens that we have had in our life, and this is the towards the end. Brain is turning the applesauce, and he's the old man yelling at a cloud or yelling at kids to get off his lawn. Yep, let's go back to these memories and cut number 14. Go.
5: Can you imagine looking at your child? We're changing people's lives. We beat Farmer this year. Think about what you'd think about.
3: What?
5: It strips you of your dignity, damn it. Deprives you of your dignity.
3: Just a box of food.
5: Not more, fewer. He was a patriot. Takes everything away from you. Without unions, there'd be no middle class. I'm sick of this stuff. Well, I'm sick and tired of smart guys. There is not a single thing we cannot do. Not a single thing.
1: Why is he yelling? Of course you're going to lose your voice there at the end. So, yep, imagine that. If Dr. Jill Biden had her way and somehow something happened to President Trump, I guess, Joe Biden could have won re-election. We'd be stuck with that until 2029. Woo! Well, anyway, this first segment went by fast. We got even more great clips coming up here on WABC and on stations around the country, around the world. Back with more in just a moment.
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6: September 1781. American Jewish financier and former spy Chaim Soloman decides to go on an all-out fundraising effort for the Continental Army. He brokered loans, sold bonds, and often reached into his own pockets to keep the fight for independence alive. No battle is won without resources, and few resources that year were available without Soloman. At the time, the Continental Congress was broke, with the army teetering on the edge of mutiny. Soloman fixed that, and the results are clear. The next month of October just happened to be when the Americans defeated the British at Yorktown, and the world was turned upside down. Soloman went on to raise hundreds of thousands of dollars for the army over the next 4 years, but because he put so much of his own capital up as collateral, he died penniless in 1785 at just 44 years old.
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1: And welcome back, everybody. So, if you live in the Jersey suburbs like I do, well, things are getting out of control as far as prices are concerned. More and more people escaping New York City and instead just going to Florida and being smart about it, or South Carolina, Idaho, Oklahoma. They're coming here instead. And you're looking at homes here that buyers it's a complete bidding war, cold hard cash, like out of suitcases kind of thing. Let's put it this way. 42 Eastlib Avenue in Maplewood, New Jersey. Nice town. It hit the market at $1.795 million, so $1.8 mil, right? It just sold for $2.3 million, so it's 30% above asking price. And this is happening everywhere, not just in Maplewood, but certainly in Bergen County, Essex County, Union County. It's insane, and it's just the way things are going. So I'm priced out. I mean, I have to stay now in what was supposed to be my starter house, unless I want to move to another state, because homes, you look at what $1 million gets you where I live, three bedrooms, dilapidated homes, and they're going for seven figures. It's a whole bowl of wrong, my friends. Anyway, this is Joe Concha. This is the Joe Concha Show. We talk about other things besides home prices.
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0: 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Now, here's Yana Derulis.
3: A new study at J.A. May Cardiology found that patients with atrial fibrillation can monitor their heart rhythm at home by using a smartphone before treatment. Researchers at the Karolinska Institute say the approach reduced last-minute procedure cancellations by nearly 95%. I'm Yana Derulis for the Worldwide News Network.
4: News, I'm Dave Packard. 160 million Americans in the danger zone for life-threatening heat. ABC's Rhiannon Alley with the scorching temperatures for America's 250th birthday.
5: D.C. feeling like 110, Philly 107, and Syracuse feeling like 111 degrees. New York City's heat index 102 degrees. Just north of New York City, a group of nearly 20 ROTC cadets on their way home from camp rushed to hospitals after their bus lost AC in Goshen, New York.
4: A death-defying publicity stunt. Two people in masks climbing to the very top of the Empire State Building spire today, unfurling a peace banner at 1,450 feet in the air as the world watched, getting engaged, then getting arrested. 16 children rescued from a small Ohio home living in deplorable conditions. Held in a 12-by-12 room for the last 4 years, the youngest child 18 months old, children's parents and grandparents arrested. This is ABC News.
6: Partly to mostly cloudy and warm overnight, a low temperature of 74 with a chance of showers and thunderstorms. Mostly cloudy Thursday morning with a chance of showers. Some afternoon sun with a high temperature up around 89. Another storm chance Thursday night. I am Chief Meteorologist Bill Randy from KETV News Watch 7.

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5: 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We need to be doubly sure of our targets and our backgrounds before we fire our shots. And never, ever wear the colors of the wild turkey gobbler: red, white, blue, and black. 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Be safe. I'm Greg Wagner. Hey there, Greg Wagner joining you from the Nebraska Game and Parks Commission. Time now for another Nebraska Outdoor Update. Hey, planning a spring wild turkey hunt? Many of us are. Then we need to remember safety first at all times when we're in the field. We need to be doubly sure of our target and background before we fire a shot. And never ever wear the colors of the wild turkey gobbler: red, white, blue, and black. Plan your hunt and hunt your plan. Be safe out there. I'm Greg Wagner.
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7: Welcome back, everybody. So, birthright citizenship. It is the dumbest idea ever. All respect to the founders who let's put it this way. They could not possibly predict the way birthright citizenship was going to be exploited the way it is. And just the fact that no other country does what we do in terms of the generosity of, okay, if you have a kid here, automatically a citizen. So the Supreme Court, which you would think 6-3 conservative, shot down President Trump's initiative to end birthright citizenship, with Roberts and Coney Barrett being the linchpins here for conservatives. And just like Megyn Kelly said yesterday, she said, you know what? You got to respect at least Kagan, Sotomayor, and Ketanji Brown, because at least those justices will always give Democrats the decisions that they want. And Roberts and Coney Barrett, I mean, this is a pretty easy one, and blew it. Now, Trump did have some victories as the Supreme Court wrapped up with a bunch of decisions, but this one was the biggie. And boy, you could fix so many things in this country if you don't allow this rule to continue. And Alan Dershowitz, who knows a thing or two about the law, here he is with Megyn Kelly on birthright citizenship and in his thoughts on the matter. Cut number two, go.
8: So this is a very interesting conflict between

0: The problem is the wording of the Constitution. The wording of the Constitution is dumb, but it's there. And so you have a textualist, and I could understand a real conservative textualist like, you know, our dear friend Justice Scalia, who was saying, well, you know, I'm not empowered to change the Constitution. Constitution says born in the United States, subject to the jurisdiction thereof. Yeah, maybe. So I would hope that, A, the Constitution would be amended to make sense, but unlikely.
1: Yeah, amendments are very, very difficult to actually come to fruition. And that's the thing. Like, it's in the Constitution. So if you're a constitutionalist, as a Supreme Court justice, which we want, they're following what was said there. But it's not like the founding fathers were perfect. And again, what their idea was at the time, and the way Dershowitz just explained it, where literally people are coming from China, right, an enemy, having kids here, having babies here, and then they leave. No allegiance whatsoever. It's so dumb. And you would think that it would have been reversed, but no, it was not. And that is that. Meanwhile, Republicans, here's the thing. More and more, the polling I'm seeing, Democrats, whatever message that they're trying to get out there, it's two things. A, they'll make the country affordable again with socialist ideas, and not a lot of people are buying that, right? And then they, almost every interview I see with Democrats these days, the questions aren't tough per se, but it's a huge distraction for them when every single one that gets interviewed has to explain whether they support the socialists that keep winning in elections in New York City and then one in Denver in Colorado earlier this week. And by the way, let's play Malat Kiros, okay? Because this person, she won in Denver's, I think it's her first district, and it's profoundly blue. Colorado used to be kind of a purplish state, and it certainly is now out of reach for any Republican. It's just become very granola, very liberal, kind of like a California. Like, if you don't like California, but you still like skiing, then you go to Denver kind of thing. So here's the thing. Kiros, this person, 29 years old, actually believes that 9/11 was justified based on our foreign policy. And this person's going to represent the United States Congress. So more and more, you look at it, Ilhan Omar hates the country. This Malat Kiros hates the country. Daryliza Chavarley, who will be representing a district in New York, hates the country. So, yeah, kind of interesting. The Democrats are going to hitch their wagon to this brand of anti-Semitism and anti-Americanism. That's not going to fly. It'll fly again. Deep liberal Denver? Sure. Deep liberal New York? Sure. Seattle, Washington? Sure. Washington, D.C.? Sure. And when they have more candidates talking like this, like you're listening to the female Hassan Piker. Uh-oh. Cut number 7. Go.
2: Do you believe that the 9/11 terrorist attacks on America were the inevitable consequence of American foreign policy?
3: Inevitable in the sense that we destabilized a lot of the Middle East, that forced people to believe that another act of violence was the only response. And again, just like I said before, our responsibility is to getting rid of those conditions that lead to violence in the first place.
1: In other words, it's our fault. That we deserve to have 3,000 people die and have the Twin Towers come crashing down, the Pentagon get hit by a plane, those poor people in Shanksville, Pennsylvania, who fought back so passionately. And she couldn't even, like, couch it in any way, shape, or form. Nope. She believes it. And now she is going to be in the Congress, hand in hand, I'm sure, with Rashida Tlaib, AOC, and Ilhan Omar. That is absolutely guaranteed. Meanwhile, Democrats also have this problem with, you know, opening the border for 4 years and 12 to 15, maybe even 20 million people coming into this country. And then when Republicans, who control the House barely, have hearings on illegal immigration and they invite angel moms. Angel mom, of course, is somebody who's son or daughter was killed by somebody who was in this country illegally. Well, it's going to sound and go like this, and I don't see how any Democrat can actually look somebody like this

0: in the eye and say, you know, we don't take any responsibility for this policy, which was intentional. This is cut number 11. It's pretty gripping. Cut 11, go.
1: And I understand that you're here for a reason. I don't understand why it's only the Republican side that cares about our American children. And I know that you're a mother. I know that you're a father. I deeply value that. But basically what you just did, what you said was, I'm so sorry for your loss. I have a daughter, too. I have a son. I feel your pain. You don't. You don't feel my pain. Because the next words out of your mouth were, but. There's no but when your child is in the coffin. There's no but. And I need you to understand that. And if you ever want to talk about it, I'm here. I'm going to buy you a bench. I can put that on the record. I'm going to buy Congress a bench. And they can come and sit and hold my hand and look me in the eye and explain to me why illegal immigrants are more important than my daughter. I really want to know, because I don't understand.
0: Well, obviously, that comes to the heart. I can only imagine that the hell that this woman, her name is Jessica Gorman, has been going through after her daughter, Sheridan Gorman, was murdered by an illegal in the country. And again, go back to the State of the Union. Donald Trump, president, looked Democrats right in the eye and said, stand up if you value American citizens over those who come into the country illegally. I'm paraphrasing, and not one stood. Not a one. So this is the direction of the Democrat Party. It is Thelma and Louise off the cliff kind of insanity, but they're doing it anyway. And now here's what's happening. Harry Enten over on CNN cites a Kalshi betting market thing. And the betting markets are like kind of scarily like accurate when it comes to election predictions. I mean, Kalshi, for example, in Polymarket, I kept saying that Spencer Pratt was going to be overtaken by this Nithya Raman, who finished like a distant third to him, was down by 9 points after election night. And then magically these mail-in ballots came in and she ended up getting to the general election against Karen Bass. But I remember seeing Kalshi saying like she has a 78% chance, like the day after the election, of moving on and Pratt being out. I'm like, that can't be right. But then I've seen these betting markets be so much more accurate than polls. And you're like, boy, do they know something that we don't? Here is Enten talking about how Republicans now are increasingly favored to hold the Senate, and the margin is getting very wide. Cut number three, go.
2: Chance to win the Senate. The Republican chances, as you noted, John, the environment is getting a little bit better for Republicans. On May 1, Republicans had a 51% chance to take back the Senate. Now it's a 59% chance. Look, Democrats have a shot here. There are seats on the table, but the fundamentals are against them. And that right now, they're only one of the seats where they need to be. The mathematical problem is there for Democrats at this point. They simply put, have a statistical math problem.
0: Big time. They have to flip four seats, and they would have to do it in places like Iowa. Ain't going to happen. Ohio ain't going to happen. Ohio's as red as like Alabama now at this point. So I don't see a Democrat winning there. They'd have to flip Texas, as I've said over and over on here. The Tallarico guy who believes that God is non-binary and that there are six genders and is really, really proud of being the first campaign to have the proper pronouns on its letterhead. Yeah, he ain't winning. And Graham Plattner is not winning in Maine as well. So Republicans end up gaining seats. So I don't see this whole take over the Senate, take over the House thing. And I was thinking about, like, you know, I'm off for the week as far as writing my columns. And I was thinking, what do I want to write about next week? I'm already kind of hungry to do it because I almost never take off. And I was thinking that if Democrats went back to the House, which wouldn't be hard because they only have to flip four seats there, but we're talking out of dozens of contests, obviously a lot fewer congressional seats than Senate seats. All that said, if we have a situation where Dems take the House, but Republicans hold the Senate, they can block anything that Democrats try to pass, but you know that Dems are just going to go completely and totally nuts on the whole impeachment thing and the whole screaming and yelling thing. And I think it's going to reflect very poorly on their brand. If they're given power in one chamber, then can't get anything done, and then use all the time to try to, I guess, take out Donald Trump, which, again, even if they have the votes to impeach the House, you still need 2/3 of the Senate. He ain't going anywhere. So it'll all be for show, and I think people will be like, this is all you got? This isn't making my life better. So I could see more and more that sort of scenario not being the worst thing in the world for a J.D. Vance or a Marco Rubio, just because you'll have a contrast. And then Democrats won't have the excuse, well, we're out of power. We can't, we're powerless to do anything. I think they'll show their true colors, even though they already are at this point. That's certainly for sure. Okay, before we go to break, I think this is one of the great clips. Well, everything's great with Chappelle. I mean, he really is a comedic genius. He's definitely top five of all time. And here he is talking about how he decided to take his two sons and put one in a private school and one in a public school, just for the hell of it, to experiment to see how each one would turn out. And it's just funny stuff, man. Cut number one, go.
3: I got one son that goes to a public school, and his little brother goes to a private school. It's an experiment. I just want to see what's going to happen to him. Oh. This school is very, like, it's a liberal school. It's the kind of school, there might be like 12 black students in the entire school, and I'm the only black parent. And none of the parents like me either. Not because I'm black, but just like they don't like how I roll. Because I'll be showing up late all the time, and I'm like in a Porsche and a blasting music that they don't like. And the music be like, I'll beat the pussy up, and I pull into the parking lot. Then I pull into like that handicapped space. And then when I get out of the handicapped space, they always want to say some passive aggressive shit. Morning, Dave. Don't know if you noticed, but you actually parked in the handicapped space. Huh? Yeah, you know what, Frank? I did notice. But who is this handicapped guy we're all waiting on that never shows up?
0: I have to admit, I do that at my kid's school once in a while. It's not the handicapped space. I'm not, you know, that bad. But there is like a raffle winner space that's pretty nice spot. And I never see anybody park there. I'm like, and I don't even remember a raffle for that matter. So I wonder if like we did have like a, hey, if you win the raffle, you get like the best parking space kind of contest that went on well before I was, my kids went there. But it seems like it's always empty. And I'm just thinking that maybe it's just they forgot to take down the sign. So I go there and I've yet to be spoken to. But now I've just said that on a popular radio network, and I'm probably going to hear about this, I have a feeling. Then again, it's summer, so everybody will forget about this conversation by the time we get back to September. Anyway, this is Joe Concha. This is, of course, the Joe Concha Show. We wrap this puppy up in just a moment.
4: 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Heroes like NYPD Detective Eric Michael Calleja. 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
6: 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Buy, rehab, rent, refinance, and repeat. Never bet against the United States. I'm Suzanne Miller.
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1: And welcome back, everybody. Actually, I want to do a little contrast here first. Elias, my producer, if you could play cut number 11, we're not going to play the whole thing, but I want to compare. Here we have an angel mom again, Jessica Gorman. Her daughter, Sheridan, was murdered by an illegal immigrant to this country. And here is just the passion and just the absolute complete and total, like, befuddlement. Like, how is this a red, blue, conservative, liberal, Republican, Democrat issue? Everybody should support something like the Lake and Riley Act, for example, which almost every Democrat voted against. But yeah, let's play like the first 10, 15 seconds here. And then I want to contrast that to Primella Jayapal and how annoyed she was that we would have to hold hearings on this subject. So cut number 11 first, Elias, go.
2: I understand that you're here for a reason. I don't understand why it's only the Republican side that cares about our American children. And I know that you're a mother. I know that you're a father. I
1: That's
2: deeply
1: good.
2: Value.
1: Elias. Yeah, so why is it only Republicans that care about this issue? Now, listen to cut number 5 and Congresswoman Jayapal, a member of the squad, saying, why do we have to talk about this? This is so annoying. Uh-huh. Cut 5, go.
3: Unfortunately, this hearing is it's the fourth time in this committee that we've had a hearing on sanctuary cities. The fourth time. And there's many other things that we could be doing other than this.
1: Oh, yeah. That sucks, doesn't it, that we got to talk about sanctuary cities, which, again, birthright citizenship, as Alan Dershowitz said earlier in the show, is the dumbest idea ever. I think sanctuary cities might want a word on that one, because that easily is, look, different laws here in this city, and if you're here illegally in the country, which is illegal, you're welcome in a city like New York or San Francisco or Chicago. And we've seen what it has done to those cities. And Jayapal's like, well, I can't believe we have to talk about sanctuary cities again, when more and more Americans certainly are against that particular concept. Anyway, this is pretty incredible to listen to as well. Here you have J.B. Pritzker, right? Fred Flintstone, the governor of Illinois, talking about Joe Biden in 2024, when everybody knew that his brain turned applesauce quite some time ago, probably going all the way back to the 2019-2020 campaign. Here he is defending Biden's mental acuity. And then we're going to fast forward to what he thinks about President Trump's mental acuity. And just this irony and hypocrisy is so rich. It's so pure you could snort it. Cut number 9, go.
4: I thought it was extremely unfair for he was a Trump appointee originally to the Department of Justice, to offer his own opinions about the mental acuity or age of the President of the United States. I've been with the President of the United States many times. He is on the ball. The man knows more than most of us have forgotten.
1: Okay, so let's bookmark that. And now what does he think about Trump? When, again, he doesn't speak to Trump. He's never around Trump. But Pritzker, boy, I guess he's Dr. J.B. Pritzker now. No, he's not. Cut number 10, go.
5: I think the man has dementia. I don't really understand how it works up there for him. I think it's kind of a sad state of affairs, because someone who's suffering from dementia, I mean, they genuinely need help. And there's no one around him who wants to help him.
1: Boy, this guy has some nerve. Biden was okay, but Trump isn't. Now you're going right to the D word with Trump, who outworks everybody in his cabinet and most people in the country. Guy barely sleeps. He's constantly working, constantly takes questions from the press. And Biden was the exact opposite of that, of course. Anyway, before we go, John Fetterman says we have a new left wing, and he's got a D word for them, but it's not dementia. Cut number 4, go.
6: We just saw candidates endorsed by the DSA sweep those local elections in New York. Do you think this says anything about the future of the party and where it's going, or is it just more of an anomaly?
7: Well, no. We officially have like a dirtbag left wing. You know, the pro-Hamas and the dirtbag left wing, without a doubt. Hey, you know, anyone looks at what they've written, you know, they've had to delete it because abolish the border, abolish prisons. You know, Mandami refused to even just address, you know, he was asked, do you think you should abolish prisons? And he won't even answer that question. And
1: wow.
7: Other Democrats, colleagues in the Democratic in the caucus, refuses to just call these people out. You know,
1: precisely. And we'll have to leave it there, unfortunately, because that was a fast hour. My goodness gracious. But we are back tomorrow night at 9 p.m. Eastern time, unless, you know, I melt out in the sun, which that's a possibility for all of us, I guess. So stay cool. Back tomorrow night on stations around the country and around the world. Until then, I got two words for you. Bye-bye.

Partly to mostly cloudy and warm overnight, a low temperature of 74 with a chance of showers and thunderstorms. Mostly cloudy Thursday morning with a chance of showers. Some afternoon sun with a high temperature up around 89. Another storm chance Thursday night. I am Chief Meteorologist Bill Ranby from KETV News Watch 7.

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6: Hey there, Greg Wagner joining you from the Nebraska Game and Parks Commission. Time now for another Nebraska Outdoor Update. Hey, planning a spring wild turkey hunt? Many of us are. Then we need to remember safety first at all times when we're in the field. We need to be doubly sure of our target and background before we fire a shot. And never ever wear the colors of the wild turkey gobbler, red, white, blue, and black. 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I'm Greg Wagner.

0: News. I'm Dave Packer. A horrific discovery inside of an Ohio home where officials say 16 children rescued from deplorable conditions. Benton County Prosecutor William Archer.
1: We are asking for temporary custody to Job and Family Services. The children are safe. They have been placed. We have some other issues we're still dealing with for their safety, but they are currently in a good situation and are being protected.
0: Four adults who were there have been arrested and pleaded not guilty to criminal charges. President Trump taking his new Air Force One on its maiden flight as he's facing questions about his personal income. A mandatory financial disclosure showing in his first year back in office, Trump pulled in $2.2 billion in income. Two people in masks climbing to the very top of the Empire State Building spire today. The man and woman arrested when they came down. The U.S. men's national team headed for the Route of 16 in the World Cup after a shutout Wednesday night. Dave, this is ABC News.
2: Partly to mostly cloudy and warm overnight, a low temperature of 74 with a chance of showers and thunderstorms. Mostly cloudy Thursday morning with a chance of showers. Some afternoon sun with a high temperature up around 89. Another storm chance Thursday night. I am Chief Meteorologist Bill Randy from KETV News Watch 7.

0: Out here, in the middle of all these acres, it can feel like you're the only person on earth. 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

partly to mostly cloudy and warm overnight, a low temperature of 74 with a chance of showers and thunderstorms. Mostly cloudy Thursday morning with a chance of showers, some afternoon sun with a high temperature up around 89. Another storm chance Thursday night. I am Chief Meteorologist Bill Randby from KETV News Watch 7.

0: Middays with Matt.
1: We are in the NIL era, where it has never been easier to flip teams. It has never been easier to acquire players. It has never been more accessible to watch film, to watch a player, to say, that player's good, that player will fit in our system, and then acquire that player. Gone are the days where all the previous success mattered so much to the point of your recruitment. It still matters, but it does not matter as much as it does. What matters is money and dollars and evaluation and development. And it's never, ever been easy to go from having your team being average to then making them really good, or having your team going from bad to making them very competitive. It has never been easier. Indiana won a national championship, everybody. When I ask somebody, what are your expectations for Nebraska football if there were to be a 24-team college football playoff, and you go, well, you know, they haven't been top 25 since 2013, or they haven't been able to have this success in this decade. I don't give a damn about the past. And Nebraska football has invested enough resources, whether it be through coaching, or whether it be through acquisition of players, or whether it be through facilities, or whether it be through nutrition, to year in and year out be one of the best 24 teams in the country. The bar to make the college football playoff is not that high when it's 24 teams. I don't agree at all with making the college football playoff two every 6 years. It's a 24-team playoff. Viewing it from the macro perspective, Nebraska is good, invest enough to be in the top 24 year in and year out.
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0: Hi, I'm Ryan Blaney, a third-generation race car driver, and we dedicate a lot of our time to going as fast as possible. My Grandpa Lou is the reason why my dad and I started racing, and I'm really proud to follow in his tracks. 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

0: News, I'm Dave Packer. A horrific discovery inside of an Ohio home where officials say 16 children are rescued from deplorable conditions. Benton County Prosecutor William Archer.
1: We are asking for temporary custody to Job and Family Services. The children are safe. They have been placed. We have some other issues we're still dealing with for their safety, but they are currently in a good situation and are being protected.
0: Four adults who were there have been arrested and pleaded not guilty to criminal charges. President Trump taking his new Air Force One on its maiden flight as he's facing questions about his personal income, a mandatory financial disclosure showing in his first year back in office, Trump pulled in $2.2 billion in income. Two people in masks climbing to the very top of the Empire State Building spire today, the man and woman arrested when they came down. The U.S. men's national team headed for the Route of 16 in the World Cup after a shutout Wednesday night. Dave, this is ABC News.
2: Partly to mostly cloudy and warm overnight, a low temperature of 74 with a chance of showers and thunderstorms. Mostly cloudy Thursday morning with a chance of showers. Some afternoon sun with a high temperature up around 89. Another storm chance Thursday night. I am Chief Meteorologist Bill Ranby from KETV News Watch 7.
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Partly to mostly cloudy and warm overnight, a low temperature of 74 with a chance of showers and thunderstorms. Mostly cloudy Thursday morning with a chance of showers. Some afternoon sun with a high temperature up around 89. Another storm chance Thursday night. I'm Chief Meteorologist Bill Ranby from KETV News Watch 7.

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0: ABC News. I'm Dave Packer. A horrific discovery inside of an Ohio home where officials say 16 children were rescued from deplorable conditions. Benton County Prosecutor William Archer.
1: We are asking for temporary custody to Job and Family Services. The children are safe. They have been placed. We have some other issues we're still dealing with for their safety, but they are currently in a good situation and are being protected.
0: Four adults who were there have been arrested and pleaded not guilty to criminal charges. President Trump taking his new Air Force One on its maiden flight as he's facing questions about his personal income, a mandatory financial disclosure showing in his first year back in office, Trump pulled in $2.2 billion in income. Two people in masks climbing to the very top of the Empire State Building spire today, the man and woman arrested when they came down. The U.S. men's national team headed for the route of 16 in the World Cup after a shutout Wednesday night. Dave, this is ABC.
2: Partly to mostly cloudy and warm overnight, a low temperature of 74 with a chance of showers and thunderstorms. Mostly cloudy Thursday morning with a chance of showers. Some afternoon sun with a high temperature up around 89. Another storm chance Thursday night. I'm Chief Meteorologist Bill Ranby from KETV News Watch 7.
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Partly to mostly cloudy and warm overnight, a low temperature of 74 with a chance of showers and thunderstorms. Mostly cloudy Thursday morning with a chance of showers. Some afternoon sun with a high temperature up around 89. Another storm chance Thursday night. I am Chief Meteorologist Bill Ranby from KETV News Watch 7.

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0: 360 News. I'm Dave Packard. 160 million Americans in the danger zone for life-threatening heat. ABC's Rhiannon Alley with the scorching temperatures for America's 250th birthday.
1: D.C. feeling like 110, Philly 107, and Syracuse feeling like 111 degrees. New York City's heat index 102 degrees. Just north of New York City, a group of nearly 20 ROTC cadets on their way home from camp rushed to hospitals after their bus lost AC in Goshen, New York.
0: A death-defying publicity stunt. Two people in masks climbing to the very top of the Empire State Building spire today, unfurling a peace banner at 1,450 feet in the air as the world watched. Getting engaged, then getting arrested. 16 children rescued from a small Ohio home living in deplorable conditions. Held in a 12-by-12 room for the last 4 years, the youngest child 18 months old, children's parents and grandparents arrested. This is ABC News.
2: Chance for a few spotty showers and storms Thursday, mainly in the afternoon. Otherwise, expect partly to mostly cloudy skies. Hot, humid, and breezy with south wind gusting up to 25 miles per hour. Highs around 90. I'm meteorologist Sean Everson from KETV Newswatch 7.
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Chance for a few spotty showers and storms Thursday, mainly in the afternoon. Otherwise, expect partly to mostly cloudy skies. Hot, humid, and breezy with south wind gusting up to 25 miles per hour. Highs around 90. I'm meteorologist Sean Everson from KETV NewsWatch 7.

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3: This is America in the Morning from Westwood One. I'm John Trout. It's Thursday, July 2nd, 2026. Here's what's coming up on America in the Morning.
4: Records released by the government show President Trump's personal wealth grew substantially in his first year back in the White House. I'm John Stolness in Washington.
5: The Federal Reserve's new chief appears to be dimming President Trump's hopes for interest rate cuts. Sagar Meghani, Washington.
3: A Kelsey Swift wedding at Madison Square Garden. NYPD Police Commissioner Jessica Tisch.
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7: 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I'm Jessica Ettinger.
8: The Justice Department in 17 states reached settlement agreements with three major egg producers this week. I'm Lisa Dwyer.
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0: You should come over. 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I'm using my business number. 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And then Judy said, question mark? 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

chance for a few spotty showers and storms Thursday, mainly in the afternoon. Otherwise, expect partly to mostly cloudy skies, hot, humid, and breezy with south wind gusting up to 25 miles per hour, highs around 90. I'm meteorologist Sean Everson from KETV NewsWatch 7.

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0: 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My name is Phil Risen, and I'm the Executive Director of the National Interscholastic Athletic Administrators Association. 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
7: 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I'm Greg Wagner.

Chance for a few spotty showers and storms Thursday, mainly in the afternoon. Otherwise, expect partly to mostly cloudy skies. Hot, humid, and breezy with south wind gusting up to 25 miles per hour. Highs around 90. I'm meteorologist Sean Everson from KTV News Watch 7.

from the Pumwright Time Saving Traffic Center. Good morning. As things look right now, no indication of any major delays and no accidents currently in the metro. If you have an early drive on this Thursday morning, should not have any issues getting to your destination. As things pick up later on and get busier, I will get updates to you, but for now, looks like a clean traffic report. I'm Peter Krenzer.

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0: Hi, TJ Bell, Realtor with Nebraska Realty, and host of TJ's House Party every Saturday from 1 to 2 p.m. Sponsored by Nebraska Realty. 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
1: From Dr. Richard Bell, history professor at the University of Maryland and author of a new book called The American Revolution and Fate of the World. Richard, give us a couple.
2: One of the most common ones is what historians actually have a name for. They call it the myth of unanimity. And this is the idea we hold today that back then in 1776, every white American was a patriot. That, sadly, is completely wrong. We think at the start of the American Revolutionary War in 1776, the patriots were a minority group, maybe 40% of the white population, but certainly matched by an equal and opposite number of loyalists and by a significant number of people caught in the middle. We call them neutrals, but you might recognize them as independents or swing voters. So this is actually a civil war among and between these three different American groups.
1: Which, interestingly, ties in Paul Revere to all of this, right? In his famous claim that, the quote, the British are coming. That's probably not what he said based on what you've just said.
2: That's right. It's not what he said as far as we know. There's been tons of scholarship on Paul Revere. Certainly the British Army was in town in Boston at the time. But the idea that every American colonist would have reflexively grabbed their nearest musket and run out to see the British out of town is probably not quite true. We know the American colonists deeply divided about whether armed resistance against the British Empire was the right move or not. It's hard to remember today, but many colonists back then viewed the British Empire as the major source of their trading prosperity and their global security in the world. And many had to think very long and very hard about whether or not to push back against that.
1: Wow. And technically, there were 12 colonies, not 13.
2: There, we can go much higher, actually. You want to go lower. I want to go higher. I'm going to blow your mind here, Gordon, and tell you that there are close to 30 British colonies in North America and the Caribbean in 1776. There's the bunch of British Canadian colonies. Think of British Quebec, British Nova Scotia. There's a whole ton of British Caribbean colonies. There's British Florida. So we think that actually only a minority of British colonies in North America and the New World, only 13, rebelled in 1776.
1: We're speaking with Dr. Richard Bell, professor of history at the University of Maryland, also author of a new book called The American Revolution and the Fate of the World. What about specific dates like July 2nd and July 4th of 1776?
2: Yeah, you know your stuff, Gordon, here, right? Because even though we, of course, celebrate July 4th every year as the anniversary of American independence, which is the big date on the top of the image of the Declaration of Independence that we all carry in our heads, the key date is actually 2 days earlier, as you pointed out. It's July the 2nd. That's when the vote in Congress actually happens, when the colonies actually vote for independence. All that happens 2 days later is they finalize the text of the press release and begin circulating that press release. And like press releases today, it has the date of the press release at the top, and the date of the press release is July 4th. So that's why we've come to celebrate that prominently marked date, even though, as John Adams said at the time, July 2nd is the date we should all mark in our calendars for perpetuity.
1: Wow. And then all those signatures we know didn't happen for what, like another month, right? When they were finally
2: exactly,
1: completed?
2: Exactly. Yeah. So when we think about the press release's circulation in July, July 4th, 5th, 6th onwards, it's through printed copies, printed by an Irish immigrant printer in Philadelphia, then distributed far and wide. Those printed copies only have John Hancock's name and the Clerk of Congress, Charles Thompson's name, but no signatures at all. The signed version, the manuscript copy in the calligraphic hand of a junior clerk named Timothy Matlack, wasn't created until later, until at the end of July, and then signatures began to appear on it in August as delegates came back from summer recess.
1: Thanks, Richard. Dr. Richard Bell, history professor at the University of Maryland. Again, his book is called The American Revolution and Fate of the World. 30 minutes after the hour on This Morning, America's First.
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5: ABC News, I'm Sherry Preston. For millions of Americans, the dog days of summer are here.
6: It's quite hot. Yeah. And I was in Morocco last year, so this is... seems comparable.
5: Ryan Gill in Washington, D.C., where the high today is expected to top 100 degrees. More than 180 million of us across 29 states under heat advisories today. Fresh Russian airstrikes hitting the Ukrainian capital of Kyiv overnight. Officials say at least 17 people were killed, nearly 100 others hurt. Search teams in Venezuela are still pulling people out alive from the rubble of ruined buildings more than a week after those rapid-fire earthquakes. However, the death toll is now over 2,000 people. Experts are warning us all to watch out for mosquitoes, with West Nile virus spreading faster this year than it has in more than two decades. And a whole lot of happy soccer fans across the country after Team USA beat Bosnia, advancing to the next round. This is ABC News.
7: Chance for a few spotty showers and storms Thursday, mainly in the afternoon. Otherwise, expect partly to mostly cloudy skies. Hot, humid, and breezy with south wind gusting up to 25 miles per hour. Highs around 90. I'm meteorologist Sean Everson from KETV Newswatch 7.
8: From the Plumbright Time-Saving Traffic Center, good morning. As things look right now, no indication of any major delays and no accidents currently in the metro. If you have an early drive on this Thursday morning, should not have any issues getting to your destination. As things pick up later on and get busier, I will get updates to you. But for now, looks like a clean traffic report. I'm Peter Krenzer.
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9: Could we make an argument for it actually being Michigan State or Maryland?
10: Well, that's where I wanted to start. I'm just going to run down the list. Obviously, it's none of the first three.
9: No.
10: Though, it could be like the Georgia Southern game was a defining moment for Scott Frost.
9: 100%. I mean, it's the last game.
10: Losing to Bowling Green, North Dakota could feel like that. But yeah. Honestly, those two games, Michigan State being the first road game and Maryland being the first conference home game.
9: It's before Indiana and Oregon.
10: If you lose either of those two games, there's a good chance you're not going to a bowl game.
9: Mm-hmm.
10: Or at least the chances of not going to a bowl game go significantly higher. If you're of the belief, hey man, this is a really, really tough schedule, and in the words of Bill Moose, we just got to get to six. If you're of that mindset,
9: about piling up wins,
10: then you've got to win the winnable ones, and those two are the first two of the winnable ones where you don't have to squint that hard to go, oh boy, but could stumble.
9: Not to mention, so if you look at the Bill Connolly SP Plus numbers, which we have done on the show a few times so far this offseason. Nebraska right now is favored in six. They're underdogs in six. The games that they are favored in include Michigan State on the road, include Maryland at home. And so if you lose one of those games, in theory, right now, on paper, you have lost a game that you are favored to win. And thus, then, to get even to 6-6, it would require you pulling an upset against a team that you are favored to lose again.
11: I think it's Maryland and Michigan State because it's the first, conference games that's important. I think those will really set the vibe
9: 100%.
11: For the season.
9: John, the other thing that we've not mentioned is we keep talking about 5-0 runway, 5-0 runway.
10: Mm-hmm.
9: How many times have you and I sat on this show and said they have the path to a blank record?
10: Yep.
9: And they never get there.
10: And they never do.
9: And so if they're going to finally get to the hot start before the big dog comes in, or before you travel to the big dog, it would require you to win both of those games.
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Chance for a few spotty showers and storms Thursday, mainly in the afternoon. Otherwise, expect partly to mostly cloudy skies. Hot, humid, and breezy with south wind gusting up to 25 miles per hour. Highs around 90. I'm meteorologist Sean Everson from KETV NewsWatch 7.

Plumright Time Saving Traffic Center. Things looking good right now, no indication of any major delays, and no accidents to report as well. One thing of note, I-80 eastbound on the on-ramp from 60th, there is a stalled semi at the bottom of that ramp currently. Not causing delays, just something to be aware of if you are in that area. Aside from that, things looking good, and I will get updates to you throughout the morning. I'm Peter Krenzer. We'll get updates to you throughout the morning. I'm Peter Krenzer.

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Plumright Time Saving Traffic Center. Heads up, first crash of the morning reported at 138th and Q. Injuries involved in this wreck, so be advised all directions. There will be delays while this is taken care of. At this time, no accidents or major delays elsewhere, but things will be picking up here in the next hour or so, and I will get updates to you. I'm Peter Krenzer.

from the Plumright Time Saving Traffic Center. Heads up, first crash of the morning reported at 138th and Q. Injuries involved in this wreck, so be advised all directions. There will be delays while this is taken care of. At this time, no accidents or major delays elsewhere, but things will be picking up here in the next hour or so, and I will get updates to you. I'm Peter Krenzer.

Chance for a few spotty showers and storms Thursday, mainly in the afternoon. Otherwise, expect partly to mostly cloudy skies. Hot, humid, and breezy with south wind gusting up to 25 miles per hour. Highs around 90. I'm meteorologist Sean Everson from KETV Newswatch 70. I'm meteorologist Sean Everson from KETV Newswatch 7.

0: 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It's the fastest growing radio talk show. Brian Kilmeade.
1: Hi, everyone. So glad you're there. It's the Brian Kilmeade Show. We have a lot to discuss today. Job number

from the Plumright Time Saving Traffic Center. Two earlier accidents still causing delays, one at 138th and Q, another Highway 34 in the westbound direction over the Missouri River Bridge. Both of those should hopefully be cleared soon. And a disabled vehicle blocking the right lane 680 southbound at Pacific, causing delays there. I'm Peter Krenzer.

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0: ABC News. I'm Sherry Preston. About 180 million of us now in the thick of it. This heat dome covering much of the east. ABC senior meteorologist Lee Goldberg.
1: Extreme heat warnings from the Midwest into parts of the Northeast. We'll drop those heat warnings as we go through Friday in parts of the Midwest. But for today, feels like 100 to 115 across much of the east. A high level 4 extreme heat risk as we go into Friday in the Mid-Atlantic back to the Ohio Valley. This is when the heat peaks into Thursday and Friday.
0: Due in court today in New York, the couple who got past security at the Empire State Building and made it all the way to the very top of the spire before unfurling a flag. They also got engaged at the top of the building while they were up there. Russia's overnight attacks on the Ukrainian capital of Kyiv now blamed for at least 20 deaths. Dozens more people are hurt. Pope Leo coming down hard on a traditionalist group that bucked the Vatican and consecrated 4 bishops, the Pope declaring a schism and excommunicating them. This is ABC News.
2: Chance for a few spotty showers and storms Thursday, mainly in the afternoon. Otherwise, expect partly to mostly cloudy skies. Hot, humid, and breezy with south wind gusting up to 25 miles per hour. Highs around 90. I'm meteorologist Sean Everson from KTV Newswatch 7.
3: From the Plumrite Time Saving Traffic Center. Two earlier accidents still causing delays. One at 138th and Q. Another Highway 34 in the westbound direction over the Missouri River Bridge. Both of those should hopefully be cleared soon. And a disabled vehicle blocking the right lane 680 southbound at Pacific, causing delays there. I'm Peter Krenzer.

0: sweet 16. Good morning. I'm Jay Reynolds. For the second time in team history, the U.S. picks up a win in the knockout stage at the World Cup. It's a 2-0 win over Bosnia last night, a match which advances the U.S. to the round of 16. But in that round of 16, they will not have Fo Balogun. He scores in the 45th minute, but was sent off in the 64th with a controversial red card.
1: This is where VAR gets it wrong. Like, if you watch the play live, right, it's nothing happened. It's just two people battling for the ball. Mm-hmm. It's when you take a picture of something and you look at it over and over, it looks awful. But if you try to body somebody, you take a step, you got to land, right?
2: Exactly.
1: And yes, he's going to be missed. He's going to be missed.
0: ESPN analyst Breck Shea, former member of the U.S. men's national team. U.S. advancing to a Monday matchup with Belgium. They rallied to tie in regulation and then beat Senegal in extra time 3-2. England gets both of its goals from Harry Kane. They rallied to beat Congo 2-1. Up next for England is Mexico. NBA Boston pulls the ripcord and trades Jaylen Brown to the Sixers, getting Paul George, a couple of first-rounders, and a pair of second-rounders in return. ESPN's Brian Windhorst.
3: The league is gobsmacked at how this trade went down. I think the one thing that was becoming apparent was that Jaylen Brown's value was much lower than the Celtics thought. But the fact that they would do this trade to the Sixers at this time has the league sort of feeling like they did it under duress.
0: Jaylen Brown, now a teammate of Joel Embiid, with whom he has a history of contentiousness on the court. Free agent center Mitchell Robinson leaving the Knicks on the heels of the title, landing with the Celtics. 3-year deal. Lakers making moves yesterday. A trio of signings and landing center Walker Kessler in a trade with the Jazz. Baseball, the losing streak is now 7 for the Yankees. They fall 11 to the Tigers. Dodgers fall to the A's 7-1. Their 4-game win streak is snapped. Cubs pound San Diego. Dansby Swanson hits 3 of Chicago's 8 homers in a 23-3 win.

from the Plumright Time Saving Traffic Center. All earlier accidents have been cleared up. No new wrecks to report at this time. One thing of note, the earlier disabled vehicle 680 southbound at Pacific still blocking that right lane, causing delays back to Dodge. Aside from that, no major delays elsewhere. Just stay safe out there and have a great rest of your day. I'm Peter Krenzer.

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Chance for a few spotty showers and storms Thursday, mainly in the afternoon. Otherwise, expect partly to mostly cloudy skies. Hot, humid, and breezy with south wind gusting up to 25 miles per hour. Highs around 90. I'm meteorologist Sean Everson from KETV NewsWatch 7.

Hi, I'm Ryan Blaney, a third-generation race car driver, and we dedicate a lot of our time to going as fast as possible. My Grandpa Lou is the reason why my dad and I started racing, and I'm really proud to follow on his tracks. But when my grandpa was diagnosed with Alzheimer's, it was a very unexpected bump in the road for us. 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

0: ABC News, I'm Sherry Preston. Companies across the country pulling back on hiring last month. The Labor Department says about 57,000 jobs were created, about half of what was expected. Jobs numbers for both April and May were both revised lower as well. Job one for about 180 million of us is finding out ways to make it through the triple-digit heat dome that's dropped into one of the eastern half of the country with a vengeance. ABC's Rhiannon Alley.
1: In Minnesota, a boy on the field for the national anthem at a minor league game collapsing from dehydration Tuesday. One of the players carrying him off the field. Sparkle Martin, overcome by the heat while waiting for a bus, collapsing to the ground.
2: I kind of fell to my knees and immediately knew I was having a heat stroke.
1: Officials reminding everyone to stay cool and to hydrate.
0: Russia overnight hammering the Ukrainian capital of Kyiv with a drone and missile attack that went on for 11 hours. Officials say at least 20 people were killed. This is ABC News.
3: Chance for a few spotty showers and storms Thursday, mainly in the afternoon. Otherwise, expect partly to mostly cloudy skies. Hot, humid, and breezy with south wind gusting up to 25 miles per hour. Highs around 90. I'm meteorologist Sean Everson from KETV NewsWatch 7.

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1: Does it smell a little bit skunky in this room
2: now? Uh-oh, what happened?
3: Connor?
2: No. No,
3: that's a different smell.
2: Thank you. You would know.
1: Am I the only one that thinks that it?
2: You are.
4: I'm right under this thing, and it feels
2: So I'm glad that you've noticed this now.
5: I think I got a whiff.
2: I'm glad that you've noticed this now, Schaefer, that you have walked a mile in these shoes. You've sat here. I've long said that this seat that I'm sitting in and the seat that you're sitting in, and really the seat that Joey is sitting in, are really three different climates entirely. It's like you're sitting in three different
3: areas. Very hot where you're at.
2: Very hot because you're right underneath the deal. And for some reason, it gets shut. I'm sitting in a space where, for some reason, there's no airflow whatsoever.
3: None.
1: Are they worried about the skunks over at show tonight? Isn't that part of Skunkville over there?
5: Well, I'm sure they...
1: This area and the skunks. You never noticed this.
5: I'm sure they're cleared off.
2: What's the deal? I didn't know about Dundee being a skunk town.
5: Well, when we drive in the morning, we'll smell skunks on the way, especially on Farnham when we get on from Dodge. It's happened several times.
2: I mean, I smell skunks.
5: I mean, they're nocturnal animals, so they'll be out at night.
1: You seem surprised when I brought this up, like when I first started working here and I commented on how it smelled skunky most mornings.
2: So I feel like you guys are trying to convince me that I can't smell skunks. I can't.
1: I'm just using your own words.
2: So what you're trying to tell me is that there are more skunks in Dundee?
1: I definitely smell skunks more here than I do out where I live or where I spend the bulk of my time.
2: Really?
1: Yeah.
5: Just the smell is noticeable.
2: I
5: don't know how many skunks are
2: every skunk I've ever
1: morning, and I'm not expecting a skunk smell.
2: Every skunk I've ever smelled is random. It's just in a random place. You know? Oh, there goes a skunk smell.
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1: Howdy, folks. It's your old pal Parker James this morning with Your Ag Network's opening markets from the CME and Wall Street. It's Thursday, July 2nd. Some breaking news this morning. President Trump says that the USMCA will not be renewed. This is the trade agreement between the United States, Mexico, and Canada. For all of you ranchers out there, this has been the main hurdle preventing mandatory country of origin labeling. Let's see if that changes. But for now, let's dive into the digits at the open. July corn, 2 green to 423. December new crop corn adds one at 444. July beans jump 6 to 1132. November new crop beans gain 7 at 1156. July Chicago wheat at 592. July Minneapolis jumps 13 to 590. With July Kansas City winter at 626, 2 in the green. And on the hoof, August live cattle back 30 cents to 241.45. October fats at 236.30, back 42. August feeders dip 87 to 363.27. September feeders $1.12 red to 361.05. And October contracts are at 358.22. July lean hogs sweetened 2 cents to 93.37. August piglets sour 2 to 96.97. And on Wall Street, the Dow jumps 346. NASDAQ adds 109. Crude's at 67.76, gold at 41.36. Parker James, Your Ag Network, out.
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chance for a few spotty showers and storms Thursday, mainly in the afternoon. Otherwise, expect partly to mostly cloudy skies. Hot, humid, and breezy with south wind gusting up to 25 miles per hour. Highs around 90. I'm meteorologist Sean Everson from KETV NewsWatch 7.

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1: Could we make an argument for it actually being Michigan State or Maryland?
2: Well, that's where I wanted to start. I'm just going to run down the list. Obviously, it's none of the first three.
1: No.
2: Though, it could be like the Georgia Southern game was a defining moment for Scott Frost.
1: 100%. I mean, it's a blast.
2: Losing to Bowling Green, North Dakota could feel like that. But yeah. Honestly, those two games, Michigan State being the first road game and Maryland being the first conference home game.
1: It's before Indiana and Oregon.
2: If you lose either of those two games, there's a good chance you're not going to a bowl game.
1: Mm-hmm.
2: Or at least the chances of not going to a bowl game go significantly higher. If you're of the belief, hey man, this is a really, really tough schedule, and in the words of Bill Moose, we just got to get to six. If you're of that mindset,
1: it's about piling up wins,
2: then you've got to win the winnable ones, and those two are the first two of the winnable ones where you don't have to squint that hard to go, oh boy, but could stumble.
1: Not to mention, so if you look at the Bill Connolly SP Plus numbers, which we have done on the show a few times so far this offseason, Nebraska right now is favored in six, they're underdogs in six. The games that they are favored in include Michigan State on the road, include Maryland at home. And so if you lose one of those games, in theory, right now, on paper, you have lost a game that you are favored to win. And thus, then, to get even to 6-6, it would require you pulling an upset against a team that you are favored to lose against.
3: I think it's Maryland and Michigan State because it's the first, conference games that's important. I think those will really set the vibe
1: 100%.
3: For the season.
1: John, the other thing that we have not mentioned is we keep talking about 5-0 runway, 5-0 runway.
2: Mm-hmm.
1: How many times have you and I sat on this show and said they have the path to a blank record?
2: Yep.
1: And they never get there.
2: And they never do.
1: And so if they're going to finally get to the hot start before the big dog comes in, or before you travel to the big dog, it would require you to win both of those games.
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1: So I got a text out of nowhere yesterday at noon that said, I'm planning to make spaghetti with meat sauce for dinner tomorrow. You should come over. And I was like, interesting.
2: I remember seeing this.
1: First of all, if this is a spam text, we have advanced.
3: Wow.
1: This is a good thing.
3: This is the type of spam trap that could be set for you.
1: You should come over. I'm making spaghetti with meat sauce. And so I wanted to investigate a little bit further. And so I said, I just respond, okay? I said, whoa. And then the response said this, hey, Samantha, this is Judy. I'm using my business number. And I said, oh. And then Judy said, question mark? And then finally I said, Judy, your spaghetti sounds amazing.
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0: News. I'm Sherry Preston. The biggest fireworks show in the nation, in fact, in the world, will be in Washington, D.C. this 4th of July. But with heat and humidity at record levels, health officials are warning that prolonged exposure to the particulate matter from the explosives could lead to elevated levels of pollution for up to 6 hours afterwards. Continued questions about the couple who managed to climb to the very top of the Empire State Building Wednesday. Police are still trying to figure out how they did it.
1: Specially trained officers, including one who just graduated this week from the emergency service school, intercepted the couple on their descent.
2: You can't be up here.
1: And took them into custody.
2: Yeah, I'm okay.
1: An eyewitness said she saw the couple sneak through a maintenance hatch on the 102nd floor.
0: ABC's Aaron Katursky, the couple who got married or actually engaged up there, are facing multiple charges. Major assault on Kyiv overnight. Moscow pounding Ukraine's capital city for 11 hours. 20 people killed. This is ABC News.
3: Chance for a few spotty showers and storms Thursday, mainly in the afternoon. Otherwise, expect partly to mostly cloudy skies. Hot, humid, and breezy with south wind gusting up to 25 miles per hour. Highs around 90. I'm meteorologist Sean Everson from KETV NewsWatch 7.

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2: Middays with Matt.
3: We are in the NIL era, where it has never been easier to flip teams. It has never been easier to acquire players. It has never been more accessible to watch film, to watch a player, to say, that player's good, that player will fit in our system, and then acquire that player. Gone are the days where all the previous success mattered so much to the point of your recruitment. It still matters, but it does not matter as much as it does. What matters is money and dollars and evaluation and development. And it's never, ever been easy to go from having your team being average to then making them really good, or having your team going from bad to making them very competitive. It has never been easier. Indiana won a national championship, everybody. When I ask somebody, what are your expectations for Nebraska football if there were to be a 24-team college football playoff, and you go, well, you know, they haven't been top 25 since 2013, or they haven't been able to have this success in this decade. I don't give a damn about the past. And Nebraska football has invested enough resources, whether it be through coaching, or whether it be through acquisition of players, or whether it be through facilities, or whether it be through nutrition, to year in and year out be one of the best 24 teams in the country. The bar to make the college football playoff is not that high when it's 2014. I don't agree at all with making the college football playoff two every 6 years. It's a 2014 playoff. Viewing it from the macro perspective, Nebraska is good, invest enough to be in the top 24 year in and year out.
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0: ABC News. I'm Sherry Preston. New jobs numbers out today show a lower than expected number of businesses were hiring last month. Big drop from the month before. University of Michigan economics professor Justin Wolfer says it was a sobering wake up.
1: After the previous jobs report, it was a yabba dabba doo moment. It looked like the economy was sailing forward and was downright strong. This has caused us not just this month's number, but a couple of the revisions to the previous months. It's brought us back down to this is healthy, but it's not amazing.
0: The Trump administration plans a big fireworks display in Washington, D.C. for America's 250th birthday. However, the administration is also reportedly eyeing the prospect of dangerous air pollution as a result. The revelry expected amid the scorching heat wave that could trigger respiratory issues for some. An 11-hour bombardment of Kyiv, Russian drones and missiles pounding Ukraine's capital, killing at least 21 people. Families had to move underground, some of them taking shelter in the subways. This is ABC News.
2: Chance for a few spotty showers and storms Thursday, mainly in the afternoon. Otherwise, expect partly to mostly cloudy skies. Hot, humid, and breezy with south wind gusting up to 25 miles per hour. Highs around 90. I'm meteorologist Sean Everson from KETV NewsWatch 7.

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1: USDA Secretary of Agriculture Brooke Rollins has rolled out a new $500 million fertilizer infrastructure investment aimed at boosting domestic production. The new FIELDS program, which stands for Fertilizer Investment and Expansion for Long-Term Domestic Supply, repackages earlier initiatives while redirecting Commodity Credit Corporation funds towards projects USDA believes can advance more quickly. USDA officials said they inherited 121 fertilizer projects, but 90 had no signed agreements and only 8 had been completed. The department plans to revive stalled projects, accelerate permitting, and shift funding away from efforts deemed no longer feasible. USDA will offer grants ranging from $15 to $150 million for new or existing fertilizer facilities. Applicants must secure a 50% private sector match before federal dollars are awarded. President Donald Trump has decided not to extend the U.S.-Mexico-Canada agreement, choosing to pursue separate bilateral trade deals with Canada and Mexico. USMCA replaced NAFTA and took effect on July 1st of 2020. Under the current terms, the agreement remains in place through 2036, but the review process allows the countries to decide whether to extend or renegotiate portions of the deal. A hot, humid dome stays parked over the east today, with storms firing along its edges from the plains to the upper Midwest. Gulf moisture also pushes north, adding more showers in the southern Midwest. I'm Lori Boyer, your Ag Network.
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From ABC News, Wall Street Now. The Dow Jones is wrapping up a holiday-shortened week, tracking to set a new record high. The industrials this morning were up nearly 400 points, while the S&P had gained a fraction. The tech-heavy NASDAQ composite was down 0.5%. One of the NASDAQ's major components has been in a slump lately, mainly because of soaring memory chip prices. Now Apple is looking at additional concerns for the rest of the year as it raises prices on its most popular devices. With so many soccer fans traveling to North American World Cup venues, Goldman Sachs predicted a gain of 40,000 jobs in leisure and hospitality. But the Bureau of Labor Statistics reported today that that sector lost 61,000 positions in June. Nike appears to be losing some traction. The shoe and sportswear giant says customers worldwide have been pulling back on their purchases. Now Nike is expecting sales to be down in the mid-single digits by November. Jim Ryan, ABC News.

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1: Does it smell a little bit skunky in this room
2: Uh-oh.
1: Now?
2: Uh-oh. What happened?
3: Connor.
2: No. No.
3: No. There's that's a different smell.
2: Thank you. You would know.
1: It. Like, am I the only one that thinks that it...
2: You are.
4: I'm like right under this thing and it feels like...
2: So I'm glad that you've noticed this now.
5: I think I got a whiff.
2: I'm glad that you've noticed this now, Schaefer, that you have walked a mile in these shoes. You've sat here. I've long said that this seat that I'm sitting in and the seat that you're sitting in, and really the seat that Joey is sitting in, are really three different climates entirely. It's like you're sitting in three different
3: areas. It's very hot where you're at.
2: Very hot because you're right underneath the deal. And for some reason, it gets shut. I'm sitting in a space where, for some reason, there's no airflow whatsoever.
3: None.
1: Are they worried about the skunks over at show tonight? Isn't that part of Skunkville over there?
5: Well, I'm sure they...
1: This area and the skunks. I'm sure you never noticed this.
5: I'm sure they're cleared off.
2: What's the deal? I didn't know about Dundee being a skunk
5: town. Well, when we drive in the morning, we'll smell skunks on the way, especially on Farnham when we get on from Dodge. It's happened several times.
2: I mean, I smell skunks.
5: I mean, they're nocturnal animals, so they'll be out at night.
1: You seem surprised when I brought this up, like when I first started working here and I commented on how it smelled skunky most mornings.
2: So I feel like you guys are trying to convince me that I can't smell skunks. I can't.
1: I'm just using your own words.
2: So what you're trying to tell me is that there are more skunks in Dundee?
1: I definitely smell skunks more here than I do out where I live or where I spend the bulk of my time.
2: Really?
1: Yeah.
5: Just the smell is noticeable.
2: I
5: don't know how many skunks are
2: there. Every skunk I've ever...
1: in the morning and I'm not expecting a skunk smell.
2: Every skunk I've ever smelled is random. It's just in a random place. You know? Oh, there goes a skunk smell.
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0: ABC News, I'm Michelle Franzen. The holiday getaway is on for America's 250th birthday. ABC's Matt Rivers is at Newark Liberty International.
1: Play saying that more than 72 million Americans will be traveling at some point over this holiday period. And if you are flying, today will be the busiest day for that. The FAA saying that they'll be handling more than 52,000 flights today. That is thousands more than it handles on a typical day. And TSA is expected to screen more than 3 million passengers today.
0: Extreme heat, though, could impact travel. Dangerous triple-digit temperatures, along with the heat index, gripping the nation's midsection and East Coast. Fewer jobs were added last month. According to the Labor Department, there were 57,000 jobs created in June, about half of what analysts projected. April and May figures were also revised lower. In Venezuela, renewed hope after a security guard was rescued alive from a collapsed shopping mall 8 days after back-to-back earthquakes struck. This is ABC News.
2: Chance for a few spotty showers and storms Thursday, mainly in the afternoon. Otherwise, expect partly to mostly cloudy skies, hot, humid, and breezy with south wind gusting up to 25 miles per hour, highs around 90. I'm meteorologist Sean Everson from KETV NewsWatch 7.

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1: Hi, this is Brian Hoops, Midwest Market Solutions, with your Ag Network's new market news update, Thursday, July the 2nd. We're seeing grain markets trade higher into the three-day holiday weekend, as markets will be closing at regular time today, then will remain closed until Sunday night in the case of grain futures, with livestock trading Monday morning. The metals, energies, equity markets will open tonight.

0: at 5 and then trade till noon tomorrow. This is in observance of the 4th of July Independence Day. Weekly export sales were released this morning. There were no private export sale announcements. Wheat was 11 million bushels, old crop corn 28.8, and new crop at 30.2. Old crop beans were 1.5. That's a marking year low, with new crop beans at 6.7 million bushels. Weather has been very hot this week across the Corn Belt, but there has been some rain showers this week. Next week it looks much wetter and a little bit cooler as the heat dissipates in most of the Corn Belt. That's pulled grains off of their session highs. The U.S. dollar sharply lower this morning. That's helping to support a rally in a host of commodity markets. Cattle futures, however, are sharply lower into the mid-session. Cash trades $3 to $4 lower this week. Midday box beef is lower as well, and that is putting pressure against the futures as well as some active fund selling. This has been Brian Hoops for Midwest Markets. Our number is 417-501-5132. 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
1: Could we make an argument for it actually being Michigan State or Maryland?
2: Well, that's where I wanted to start. I'm just going to run down the list. Obviously, it's none of the first three.
1: No.
2: Though, it could be like the Georgia Southern game was a defining moment for Scott Frost.
1: 100%. I mean, it's his last
2: losing
1: game.
2: To Bowling Green, North Dakota could feel like that. But honestly, those two games, Michigan State being the first road game and Maryland being the first conference home game.
1: It's before Indiana and Oregon.
2: If you lose either of those two games, there's a good chance you're not going to a bowl game.
1: Mm-hmm.
2: Or at least the chances of not going to a bowl game go significantly higher. If you're of the belief, hey man, this is a really, really tough schedule, and in the words of Bill Moose, we just got to get to six. If you're of that mindset,
1: it's about piling up wins,
2: then you got to win the winnable ones, and those two are the first two of the winnable ones where you don't have to squint that hard to go, oh boy, that could stumble.
1: Not to mention, so if you look at the Bill Connolly SP Plus numbers, which we have done on the show a few times so far this offseason, Nebraska right now is favored in six, they're underdogs in six. The games that they are favored in include Michigan State on the road, include Maryland at home. And so if you lose one of those games, in theory, right now, on paper, you have lost a game that you are favored to win. And thus, then, to get even to 6-6, it would require you pulling an upset against a team that you are favored to losing.
3: I think it's Maryland and Michigan State because it's the first, conference games, that's important. I think those will really set the vibe
1: 100%.
3: For the season.
1: John, the other thing that we have not mentioned is we keep talking about 5-0 runway, 5-0 runway.
2: Mm-hmm.
1: How many times have you and I sat on this show and said they have the path to a blank record?
2: Yep.
1: And they never get there.
2: And they never do.
1: And so if they're going to finally get to the hot start before the big dog comes in, or before you travel to the big dog, it would require you to win both of those games.
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0: Vince Colonnaise.

0: Michelle Franz, and final preparations for America's 250th celebrations are underway. And in Washington, D.C., that includes heightened security for fireworks and festivities. ABC's Pierre Thomas says more.
1: 19 miles of fencing is being installed as we speak. The other thing, for the first time, authorities are saying, perhaps ever, in order to get on the National Mall, you have to go through a security checkpoint, including a magnetometer.
0: U.S. Capitol Police say only essential personnel will be permitted to attend tonight's rehearsal for the Capitol 4th concert. And due to extreme heat, details on the concert will be announced tomorrow morning. More than 180 million Americans are facing heat alerts this holiday weekend. In Venezuela, search and rescue efforts continue following last week's double earthquakes, and there are signs of life. A security guard pulled alive from a collapsed shopping mall 8 days later. The U.S. men's soccer team celebrating last night's World Cup win against Bosnia and Herzegovina. The U.S. advances to the round of 16.
2: Chance for a few spotty showers and storms Thursday, mainly in the afternoon. Otherwise, expect partly to mostly cloudy skies. Hot, humid, and breezy with south wind gusting up to 25 miles per hour. Highs around 90. I'm meteorologist Sean Everson from KTV Newswatch 7. And breezy with south wind gusting up to 25 miles per hour. Highs around 90. I'm meteorologist Sean Everson from KTV Newswatch 7.

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America 250, celebrating 250 years of the greatest nation on the planet. 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

0: Middays with Matt.
1: We are in the NIL era, where it has never been easier to flip teams. It has never been easier to acquire players. It has never been more accessible to watch film, to watch a player, to say, that player's good, that player will fit in our system, and then acquire that player. Gone are the days where all the previous success mattered so much to the point of your recruitment. It still matters, but it does not matter as much as it does. What matters is money and dollars and evaluation and development. And it's never, ever been easy to go from having your team being average to them making them really good, or having your team going from bad to making them very competitive. It has never been easier. Indiana won a national championship, everybody. When I ask somebody, what are your expectations for Nebraska football if there were to be a 24-team college football playoff, and you go, well, you know, they haven't been top 25 since 2013, or they haven't been able to have this success in this decade. I don't give a damn about the past. And Nebraska football has invested enough resources, whether it be through coaching, or whether it be through acquisition of players, or whether it be through facilities, or whether it be through nutrition, to year in and year out be one of the best 24 teams in the country. The bar to make the college football playoff is not that high when it's 24 teams. I don't agree at all with making the college football playoff two every 6 years. It's a 24-team playoff. Viewing it from the macro perspective, Nebraska is good, invest enough to be in the top 24 year in and year out.
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0: Hi, I'm Ryan Blaney, a third-generation race car driver, and we dedicate a lot of our time to going as fast as possible. 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

0: I'm Michelle Franzen. The daredevil couple that scaled the Empire State Building yesterday in court today and put on supervised leave, released by the judge pending their next court date in August, each facing multiple felony charges. The duo's attorney, Jason Rinsky, says he believes some of those charges are not warranted.
1: With respect to climbing the Empire State Building, obviously that's, you know, not advised. However, charging them with these crimes, reckless endangerment in the first degree and burglary in the third degree, that's definitely, over the top here.
0: Authorities say the stunt put people at risk, including emergency crews. Fewer jobs added last month, according to the Labor Department. 57,000 jobs created in June, half of what analysts projected. And the holiday getaway is here. Travelers could be, whether they're driving or flying, could be impacted by extreme heat. This is ABC News.
2: Chance for a few spotty showers and storms Thursday, mainly in the afternoon. Otherwise, expect partly to mostly cloudy skies, hot, humid, and breezy with south wind gusting up to 25 miles per hour, highs around 90. I'm meteorologist Sean Everson from KETV NewsWatch 7.

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0: you know, they don't want energy dominance or energy independence. By the way, Tim Walz, Tampon Tim, apparently the Minnesota Board of Pardons has cleared a convicted illegal alien child sex offender that was facing deportation. Great job, Tampon Tim. I mean, only Tim Walz would take that position. The New York Times actually today pointed out that employment figures for June show that America's economy continues to stride past obstacles, including the inflationary pressures of this conflict with Iran. By the way, the price of a barrel of oil today was $68 a barrel. At its height, it was $126. The president's demanding oil companies lower those prices sooner than later. Unemployment fell today, and what they pointed out in the New York Times that, you know, that the resilience of the American economy and the unemployment rate has now been at or below 4.5% since October 2021, the longest streak of low unemployment since the long expansion in the late 1960s. Oh, and wait till John, wait till President Trump's, you know, all that money comes on board. Joe Manchin advising John Fetterman to leave the Democratic Party. That's a lot coming from him. That means a lot, in my view. Anyway, 800-941-SHAWN is a number you want to be a part of the program. 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
2: 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Grain markets will be closed tonight all day on Friday, as well as the meat markets on Friday. Because the Independence Day holiday, they will reopen Sunday night with grain trade at 7 p.m. Central Time. The metals, energies, and equity markets will trade tonight at 5 all day on Friday and trade Sunday night as well. So in the markets today, we put in a little premium in the overnight trade with higher prices into the export sales numbers. And soybeans were a marketing year low, 1.6 million bushels for the old crop. New crop wasn't much better, only 6.7. The old crop and new crop corn came in at a combined about 60 million bushels and 11.8 million for the wheat. We faded into the closing bell as the short covering rally that had gone on for most of the week started to fade with prices well off session highs. December corn down 3/4, November beans 1.5 lower, and the wheat futures were 3 higher Kansas City, but half lower Chicago, and just a half higher in Minneapolis. Livestock trade was softer due to lower cash, lower cutout values. You saw August cattle down 260, October down 242, and the feeders lost 352 during the session. Give us a call for more information or go online to MidwestMarketSolutions.com, 417-501-5132. This has been Brian Hoops.
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3: All right, when we come back, we'll hit the phones, and Congressman Gabe Evans will join us straight ahead. 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

Chance for a few spotty showers and storms Thursday, mainly in the afternoon. Otherwise, expect partly to mostly cloudy skies. Hot, humid, and breezy with south wind gusting up to 25 miles per hour. Highs around 90. I'm meteorologist Sean Everson from KETV NewsWatch 7.

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1: Does it smell a little bit skunky in this room
2: now? Uh-oh, what happened?
3: Connor.
2: No.
3: No, that's a different smell.
2: Thank you. You would know.
1: Am I the only one that thinks that it...
2: You are.
4: I'm right under this thing, and it feels
2: So I'm glad that you've noticed this now.
5: I think I got a whiff.
2: I'm glad that you've noticed this now, Schaefer, that you have walked a mile in these shoes. You've sat here. I've long said that this seat that I'm sitting in and the seat that you're sitting in, and really the seat that Joey is sitting in, are really three different climates entirely. It's like you're sitting in three different
3: places. Very hot where you're at.
2: Very hot because you're right underneath the deal. And for some reason, it gets shut. I'm sitting in a space where, for some reason, there's no airflow whatsoever.
3: None.
1: Are they worried about the skunks over at show tonight? Isn't that part of Skunkville over there?
5: Well, I'm sure they...
1: This area and the skunks. You never notice this.
5: I'm sure they're cleared off.
2: What's the deal? I didn't know about Dundee being a skunk town.
5: Well, when we drive in the morning, we'll smell skunks on the way, especially on Farnham when we get on from Dundee. It's happened several times.
2: I mean, I smell skunks.
5: I mean, they're nocturnal animals, so they'll be out at night.
1: You seem surprised when I brought this up, when I first started working here and I commented on how it smelled skunky most mornings.
2: So, I feel like you guys are trying to convince me that I can't smell skunks. I can't.
1: I'm just using your own words.
2: So what you're trying to tell me is that there are more skunks in Dundee?
1: I definitely smell skunks more here than I do out where I live or where I spend the bulk of my time.
2: Really?
1: Yeah.
5: Just the smell is noticeable.
2: I
5: don't know how many skunks are
2: there.
1: And I'm not expecting a skunk smell.
2: Every skunk I've ever smelled is random. It's just in a random place. You know? Oh, there goes a skunk smell.
0: 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The Zone.

Fun Ride Time Saving Traffic Center. Stop and go traffic on Dodge westbound between 72nd and 90th. This continues on Dodge between I-680 and 144th. Then on Dodge eastbound between 129th and 108th, there is some major delays. Then we got some more minor delays on I-80 eastbound between Q and 72nd and I-80 westbound between 42nd and 60th. Drive safe on your way home. I'm between 42nd and 60th. Drive safe on your way home. I'm John Stanton.

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0: ABC News, I'm Michelle Franzen. In Washington, D.C., U.S. Attorney Jeanine Pirro announcing in the indictment of David Hearn in connection with alleged vandalism at the Lincoln Memorial Reflecting Pool. The three-time U.S. Olympian accused of destroying parts of the pool's new coated blue lining.
1: This was a deliberate act to damage the reflecting pool at the National Mall that members of the National Park Service actually have worked hard to restore and have witnessed.
0: Hearn denies doing anything violent or removing the blue coating. Severe heat smothering much of the country. New York City reaching 100 degrees today, breaking a 14-year-old record, and the heat index soared to 106. Amtrak canceling nearly a dozen trains due to the heat up and down the Northeast Corridor. Fewer jobs added last month, according to the Labor Department. 57,000 jobs created in June, about half of what analysts projected. April and May figures were also revised downward. This is ABC News.
2: Chance for a few spotty showers and storms Thursday, mainly in the afternoon. Otherwise, expect partly to mostly cloudy skies. Hot, humid, and breezy with south wind gusting up to 25 miles per hour. Highs around 90. I'm meteorologist Sean Everson from KETV NewsWatch 7.

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0: Sean's got more behind-the-scenes information, more contacts than anybody, more friends behind the curtain. 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
1: All right, 25 now till the top of the hour, 800-941-SEAN, our number. 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
4: Let's chat fireworks safety today on Ranch Raised. Okay, I'm playing my mom card pretty heavy today. In fact, it's my entire mom hand I'm laying on the table. I just want everyone to be safe this holiday week. I want everyone to have a sober driver on the roads and on the water. I want everyone to keep their hands at 10 and 2 and not be distracted. I want everyone to wear a life jacket on the water, and I want kids supervised while they are having fun. And under my mama safety microscope this week are fireworks. Every year, thousands of people are injured badly enough to require medical treatment after fireworks-related incidents, with many of these injuries to children and young adults. While the majority of these incidents are due to amateurs attempting to use professional-grade, homemade, or other illegal fireworks or explosives, less powerful devices like small firecrackers and sparklers can also cause significant injuries. Please do not let children light off fireworks unattended. Be aware of your surroundings to keep bystanders safe and prevent fires. Not to be a wet blanket, but if my words rattle and ring in your head this week, then my mama heart will rest easier. Your mama wants to hear from you next week. Your employer wants to see you at work on Monday. And I want all of us to have a safe and fun 4th of July season, celebrating with friends and family, and above all, making unforgettable, positive memories. Have a great day, my friends, from all of us at Your Ag Network.
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Greg Wagner joining you from the Nebraska Game and Parks Commission. Time now for another Nebraska Outdoor Update. What to do this time of year in Nebraska outside? Well, there are stock trout and other fish to be caught. 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And there are many trails to be traversed in Nebraska's 250-mile fitness challenge. 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Hey, are you planning a spring wild turkey hunt? Many of us are. Then we need to remember safety first at all times when we're in the field. We need to be doubly sure of our targets and our backgrounds before we fire our shots. And never, ever wear the colors of the wild turkey gobbler: red, white, blue, and black. 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Be safe. I'm Greg Wagner.

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3: Coming up, another look at traffic and the latest weather update with KETV Newswatch 7 on the mighty 1290 COIL.
4: From ABC News, Wall Street Now. The Dow Jones is wrapping up a holiday-shortened week, tracking to set a new record high. The industrials this morning were up nearly 400 points, while the S&P had gained a fraction. The tech-heavy NASDAQ composite was down 0.5%. One of the NASDAQ's major components has been in a slump lately, mainly because of soaring memory chip prices. Now Apple is looking at additional concerns for the rest of the year as it raises prices on its most popular devices. With so many soccer fans traveling to North American World Cup venues, Goldman Sachs predicted a gain of 40,000 jobs in leisure and hospitality. But the Bureau of Labor Statistics reported today that that sector lost 61,000 positions in June. Nike appears to be losing some traction. The shoe and sportswear giant says customers worldwide have been pulling back on their purchases. Now Nike is expecting sales to be down in the mid-single digits by November. Jim Ryan, ABC News.

Chance for a few spotty showers and storms Thursday, mainly in the afternoon. Otherwise, expect partly to mostly cloudy skies. Hot, humid, and breezy with south wind gusting up to 25 miles per hour. Highs around 90. I'm meteorologist Sean Everson from KETV NewsWatch 7.

Plum Riot Time Saving Traffic Center. Accident reported on Dodge westbound at 156th with stop and go from 129th, causing a 10-minute delay. Behind that, there is a disabled vehicle on the right shoulder of Dodge eastbound at 144th. Stop and go on the JFK southbound between Highway 370 and Childs. That's the C. More accidents than I'd like to see this early in the afternoon. Let's try and be cautious and be kind. I'm John Stanton.

0: Leute, was geht ab? 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
2: Could we make an argument for it actually being Michigan State or Maryland?
3: Well, that's where I wanted to start. I'm just going to run down the list. Obviously, it's none of the first three.
2: No.
3: Though, it could be like the Georgia Southern game was a defining moment for Scott Frost.
2: 100%. I mean, it's the last game.
3: Losing to Bowling Green, North Dakota could feel like that. But honestly, those two games, Michigan State being the first road game and Maryland being the first conference home game.
2: It's before Indiana and Oregon.
3: If you lose either of those two games, there's a good chance you're not going to a bowl game.
2: Mm-hmm.
3: Or at least the chances of not going to a bowl game go significantly higher. If you're of the belief, hey man, this is a really, really tough schedule, and in the words of Bill Moose, we just got to get to six. If you're of that mindset,
2: it's about piling up wins,
3: then you've got to win the winnable ones, and those two are the first two of the winnable ones where you don't have to squint that hard to go, oh boy, but could stumble.
2: Not to mention, so if you look at the Bill Connolly SP Plus numbers, which we have done on the show a few times so far this offseason, Nebraska right now is favored in six, they're underdogs in six. The games that they are favored in include Michigan State on the road, include Maryland at home. And so if you lose one of those games, in theory, right now, on paper, you have lost a game that you are favored to win. And thus, then, to get even to 6-6, it would require you pulling an upset against a team that you are favored to lose against.
4: I think it's Maryland and Michigan State because it's the first, conference games, that's important. I think those will really set the vibe
2: 100%.
4: For the season.
2: John, the other thing that we have not mentioned is we keep talking about 5-0 runway, 5-0 runway.
3: Mm-hmm.
2: How many times have you and I sat on this show and said they have the path to a blank record?
3: Yep.
2: And they never get there.
3: And they never do.
2: And so if they're going to finally get to the hot start before the big dog comes in, or before you travel to the big dog, it would require you to win both of those games.
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0: ABC News, I'm Michelle Franzen. A heat wave bearing down on much of the country. Triple-digit real and field temperatures shattering records heading into the July 4th holiday. The Trump administration is planning a big fireworks display in D.C. for America's 250th, but there are concerns over smoke that will linger in the air.
1: The late-night pyrotechnic display is expected to last 40 minutes, making for the biggest fireworks show in memory on the National Mall. But the Washington Post reports the revelry could prompt respiratory issues. The paper cites internal National Park Service documents urging against prolonged exposure to the particulate matter from the 850,000 explosives, saying the fireworks could lead to elevated levels of pollution in D.C. for 3 to 6 hours after the show.
0: ABC's Stephen Portnoy. More than a week after the double earthquakes in Venezuela, crews rescued a security guard alive from a collapsed shopping mall. And the U.S. men's soccer team celebrating last night's World Cup win against Bosnia and Herzegovina. They advanced to the round of 16.
2: Chance for a few spotty showers and storms Thursday, mainly in the afternoon. Otherwise, expect partly to mostly cloudy skies. Hot, humid, and breezy with south wind gusting up to 25 miles per hour. Highs around 90. I'm meteorologist Sean Everson from KETV NewsWatch 7.

Plum Ride Time Saving Traffic Center. Accident reported at 14th and Cumming. Accident at Dodge westbound at 156th with stop and go from 108th with a delay of 20 minutes. Disabled vehicle on the right shoulder of I-29 northbound at I-680. Heavy traffic jam on I-80 eastbound from 72nd to 84th. Be cautious and kind as we're living through this heat. I'm John Stanton.

0: I'm Sean Ryder. Team USA advances to the World Cup's round of 16 after a 2-0 win over Bosnia-Herzegovina last night in Santa Clara. Follower Balogun scored his third goal of the Cup before being sent off with a controversial red card in the second half, which means he will not be able to play in the round of 16 matchup against Belgium. Tommy Smith of the Grumpy Pundits podcast on SiriusXM FC on the loss of Balogun.
1: He has scored 3 goals in 3 games. He is always going to be a nuisance if you're a full-back or you're a centre-back that has to mark him, because he's big, he's strong, he's technically good, and he can score goals, which, you know, in this game means everything. If you can score goals, you saw Harry Kane yesterday for England. Once you can score goals, only for that, England were out of the World Cup. And Balogun will be a huge loss. You know, it'll be up to Pochettino now to decide who he's going to take in. You know, it's a big decision for Pochettino to make. But he's made a lot of big decisions, and he's gotten them all right so far.
0: The U.S. plays Belgium on Monday in Seattle. A blockbuster NBA trade, 76ers agreeing to acquire former Finals MVP Jaylen Brown for the Celtics for Paul George, 2 future first-rounders, 2 second-rounders. ESPN's Brian Windhorst. Could Boston have gotten more for Brown?
2: This is the thing. We don't know. We don't know what would have happened, but they felt like they had to make this deal now because it seemed like Milwaukee was somewhat close. I mean, Milwaukee was going back and forth on the Miami and Boston deal. I mean, only they know how close they got, but the perception was it was pretty close to Jaylen Brown essentially landing Giannis less than 2 weeks ago. And now this is a trade that generally is being viewed as completely one-sided.
0: Jaylen Brown heading to Philly after 10 seasons with Boston. The NHL's career leader in goals, Alex Ovechkin, heading back to Washington, a 1-year deal.
3: Middays with Matt.
4: We are in the NIL era, where it has never been easier to flip teams. It has never been easier to acquire players. It has never been more accessible to watch Phil, to watch a player, to say, that player's good, that player will fit in our system, and then acquire that player. Gone are the days where all the previous success mattered so much to the point of your recruitment. It still matters, but it does not matter as much as it does. What matters is money and dollars and evaluation and development. It has never, ever been easy to go from having your team being average to them making them really good, or having your team going from bad to making them very competitive. It has never been easier. Indiana won a national championship, everybody. When I ask somebody, what are your expectations for Nebraska football if there were to be a 2014 college football playoff, and you go, well, you know, they haven't been top 25 since 2013, or they haven't been able to have this success in this decade. I don't give a damn about the past. And Nebraska football has invested enough resources, whether it be through coaching, or whether it be through acquisition of players, or whether it be through facilities, or whether it be through nutrition, to year in and year out be one of the best 24 teams in the country. The bar to make the college football playoff is not that high when it's 2014. I don't agree at all with making the college football playoff 2 every 6 years. It's a 2014 playoff. Viewing it from the macro perspective, Nebraska is good, invest enough to be in the top 24 year in and year out.
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0: Hot and humid this evening with the temperatures up around 90. A chance of thunderstorms later tonight, lows in the low 70s. Hot again on Friday, high near 90. Severe storms are likely as we head into Friday evening and Friday night. I'm Chief Meteorologist Bill Ranby from KETV News Watch 7.
1: From the Plumright Time Saving Traffic Center, stop and go traffic on Dodge westbound between 108th and 144th. Only a delay of 6 minutes. More stalling traffic on the JFK southbound between Highway 370 and Child. I-80 eastbound, standstill traffic from 84th to West Center. Behind that is a lane closure on I-80 eastbound from exit 446 to US 275. Let's finish the afternoon strong. I'm John Stanton.

0: Howdy, Greg Wagner joining you from the Nebraska Game and Parks Commission. Time now for another Nebraska Outdoor Update. What to do this time of year? Well, there are stock trout and other fish to be caught. There are many different migratory birds to see. There are shed deer antlers to be found, and there are many trails to be traversed in Nebraska's 250-mile fitness challenge. Get more ideas for stepping outside on our Game and Parks website, outdoornebraska.gov.
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Plum Ride Time Saving Traffic Center. Stalled vehicle on IA680 northbound at the exit 2 ramp to Pacific Street. Stop and go on the JFK southbound between Highway 370 and Childs. I-80 eastbound, stand still from 84th to I-680. Slower movement on Dodge between 120th and 129th. Only minor delays so far as we wrap up this afternoon. I'm John Stanton.

0: The majority of Democrats say they would vote for a Democratic socialist, and they view socialism favorably. If we don't do something about these colleges and universities, we're never going to recover from this. Also, we're importing people who believe these foreign ideologies. And this is what the Democrat Party wants. Once again, the last book I wrote is called On Power. They're about power. They're not about the Declaration, the Constitution, capitalism. Because keep something in mind. You and I don't believe in a powerful central government. That's why I reject some of the things J.D. says and some of these others say. These so-called nationalists, populists. No. No. There are guardrails in our system. Guardrails. And those guardrails are crucial for whomever wants to do whatever. 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You want it centralized. And yet, you camouflage it with all kinds of talk about democracy. 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
2: The single count, destruction of property worth more than $1,000, carries up to 10 years in prison. Olympic canoeist David Hearn insists he did not rip the lining of the reflecting pool, but merely touched the end of a loose piece of it. U.S. Attorney Jeanine Pirro.
3: National Park Service employees observed Hearn actually forcefully and violently pulling up and removing the bottom liner with both hands.
2: Hearn's attorney calls the charges outrageous and says they should be alarming to every American. Stephen Portnoy, ABC News, Washington.
1: Fire crews are battling multiple blazes in 8 western states. In Colorado, the Aspen Acres fire is the largest. It's 0% contained. A major heat wave also gripping much of the country heading into the July 4th weekend. This is ABC News.
4: Hot and humid this evening with the temperatures up around 90. A chance of thunderstorms later tonight, lows in the low 70s. Hot again on Friday, high near 90. Severe storms are likely as we head into Friday evening and Friday night. I'm Chief Meteorologist Bill Ranby from KETV News Watch 7.

Mumrah Time Saving Traffic Center. Stalled vehicle on IA680 northbound at the exit 2 ramp to Pacific Street. Stop and go on the JFK southbound between Highway 370 and Childs. I-80 eastbound, stand still from 84th to I-680. Slower movement on Dodge between 120th and 129th. Only minor delays so far as we wrap up this afternoon. I'm John Stanton.

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0: which means he will not be able to play in the round of 16 matchup against Belgium. Tommy Smith of the Grumpy Pundits podcast on SiriusXM FC on the loss of Balogun.
1: He has scored 3 goals in 3 games. He is always going to be a nuisance if you're a full-back or you're a centre-back that has to mark him, because he's big, he's strong, he's technically good, and he can score goals, which, you know, in this game means everything. If you can score goals, you saw Harry Kane yesterday for England. Once you can score goals, only for that England, we're out of the World Cup. And Balogun will be a huge loss. You know, it'll be up to Pochettino now to decide who he's going to take in. You know, it's a big decision for Pochettino to make. But he's made a lot of big decisions, and he's gotten them all right so far.
0: The U.S. plays Belgium on Monday in Seattle. A blockbuster NBA trade. 76ers agreeing to acquire former Finals MVP Jaylen Brown for the Celtics for Paul George, 2 future first-rounders, 2 second-rounders. ESPN's Brian Windhorst. Could Boston have gotten more for Brown?
2: This is the thing. We don't know. We don't know what would have happened, but they felt like they had to make this deal now because it seemed like Milwaukee was somewhat close. I mean, Milwaukee was going back and forth on the Miami and Boston deal. I mean, only they know how close they got, but the perception was it was pretty close to Jaylen Brown essentially landing Giannis less than 2 weeks ago. And now this is a trade that generally is being viewed as completely one-sided.
0: Jaylen Brown heading to Philly after 10 seasons with Boston. The NHL's career leader in goals, Alex Ovechkin, heading back to Washington, a 1-year deal.

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Hot and humid this evening with the temperatures up around 90. A chance of thunderstorms later tonight. Lows in the low 70s. Hot again on Friday, high near 90. Severe storms are likely as we head into Friday evening and Friday night. I'm Chief Meteorologist Bill Ranby from KETV News Watch 7.

from the Plumrite Time-Saving Traffic Center. Stop and go on the JFK southbound between Highway 370 and Childs. That's with a C. Slower traffic on I-80 eastbound between I-680 and 72nd. US 275 westbound, lane closure from South 144th to South 138th. It's getting hot as we wrap up this afternoon. I'm John Stanton.

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0: In the period of about 1910, 1911 or so, Theodore Roosevelt was America's preeminent progressive political leader, a dynamo. And this new nationalism he talked about, we always give new labels to these things. They sound very cool. I'm a nationalist populist. Until you go back and research what it is. It's the language of the socialists. When you say more Hamiltonian than Milton Friedman, it's very interesting because Hamilton, as I've pointed out to you now, was really, let me put it this way, Jefferson and Madison were repulsed by Hamilton as time went on before he died from the duel. And they felt that he double-crossed the states because he supported the Constitution and then he supported an interpretation of the Constitution that many of the most left-wing justices would support. I'm not putting him down, I'm explaining history. Hamilton's perspective, by the way, won the day early on. And this is typically the case. You know, those of us who fight for limited government, individual freedom, economic freedom, and so forth, we're always on defense. We're always on defense because most people don't understand liberty because they've never experienced the opposite. And so they figure it'll always be here, even if they vote for a socialist or a communist or whatever it is. And it's not the case. Reagan explained it, others explained it. It's one generation away from being eliminated. That's why when you go online and you say people say, calm down, everything's fine. Nobody's hyper. But people who see clearly understand what's at stake. And it's not a time to, quote-unquote, calm down. It's a time to engage. Engage. That's the whole point. The other side is engaged in destroying our society. And that's the truth. Let's see here. Between the 23rd of August and the 11th of September this year, 1910, Mr. Roosevelt made a journey of nearly 5,500 miles. In the course of that journey, he gave addresses in 14 states. The audiences which gathered at the meetings, which had been arranged in advance, numbered certainly a third of a million. And it goes on. If an unprejudiced, thoughtful American who had left this country in 1895 and spent 15 years in a remote region away from all news of the world had returned in the summer of 1910, he would, within a few days of his arrival, have been impressed with the change that had taken place in a public opinion and even in the public point of view. Again, this is from 1910. When he left, public opinion was hard. That is when Roosevelt did. Rather sordid, decidedly materialistic. Very placent. And I want to remind you, it's my recollection that Marx died in the 1850s, give or take. So this was about a half a century after Marx died. Roosevelt was well aware of who Marx was, as was Wilson, as were all these so-called progressives, or I call them, as you know, American Marxists. And, see if I can get deeper into this with you. So this idea of centralized government, centralized economic decisions, it's not a new idea. It's just a bad idea. You know, this thing about the Constitution. It was Woodrow Wilson who wrote and said, the Constitution is like the human body. All the organs have to work together. Government's like a human body. All the organs have to work together. This so-called separation of power, separation of human organs, will kill us. The human body, whether the individual or the society, can't function. The separation of power this way. Of course, he was wrong. I'll be right back. You know, I used to think a mattress was just furniture until I got my ghost bed made right here in America. 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
1: ABC News, I'm Michelle Franzen. Record-setting heat and record-setting travel coinciding with America's 250th celebrations. AAA says more than 72 Americans are driving or flying this holiday period, and today is the busiest for flights. ABC's Matt Rivers is at Newark Liberty International.
2: The FAA is saying that they'll be handling more than 52,000 flights today. That is thousands more than it handles on a typical day. And TSA is expected to screen more than 3 million passengers today.
1: In Washington, D.C., federal prosecutors announced the indictment of David Hearn in connection with alleged vandalism at the Lincoln Memorial Reflecting Pool. The three-time U.S. Olympian accused of destroying parts of the pool's new lining. He denies doing anything violent or removing the lining. Russia launched a major attack on Ukraine's capital, dozens of missiles and drones targeting nearly every district of Kyiv and residential buildings, too. Ukrainian officials say 27 people were killed, at least 113 others injured. This is ABC News.
3: Hot and humid this evening with the temperatures up around 90. A chance of thunderstorms later tonight, lows in the low 70s. Hot again on Friday, high near 90. Severe storms are likely as we head into Friday evening and Friday night. I'm Chief Meteorologist Bill Ranby from KETV News Watch 7.
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5: Does it smell a little bit skunky in this room
6: now? Uh-oh, what happened?
5: Connor?
6: No.
5: No, that's a different smell.
6: Thank you. You would know.
5: Am I the only one that thinks that it...
6: You are.
5: I'm right under this thing and it feels
6: So I'm glad that you've noticed this now.
7: I think I got a whiff.
6: I'm glad that you've noticed this now, Schaefer, that you have walked a mile in these shoes. You've sat here. I've long said that this seat that I'm sitting in and the seat that you're sitting in, and really the seat that Joey is sitting in, are really three different climates entirely. It's like you're sitting in three different
5: areas. Very hot where you're at.
6: Very hot because you're right underneath the deal. And for some reason, it gets shut. I'm sitting in a space where, for some reason, there's no airflow whatsoever.
5: None. Are they worried about the skunks over at show tonight? Isn't that part of Skunkville over there?
7: Well, I'm sure they...
5: This area and the skunks. You never notice this.
7: I'm sure they're cleared off.
6: What's the deal? I didn't know about Dundee being a skunk town.
7: Well, when we drive in the morning, we'll smell skunks on the way, especially on Farnham when we get on from Dodge. It's happened several times.
6: I mean, I smell skunks.
7: I mean, they're nocturnal animals, so they'll be out at night.
5: You seem surprised when I brought this up, like when I first started working here and I commented on how it smelled skunky most mornings.
6: So I feel like you guys are trying to convince me that I can't smell skunks. I can't.
5: I'm just using your own word.
6: So what you're trying to tell me is that there are more skunks in Dundee?
5: I definitely smell skunks more here than I do out where I live or where I spend the bulk of my time.
6: Really?
5: Yeah.
7: Just the smell is noticeable.
6: I
7: don't know how many skunks are there.
5: It's 5:30 in the morning and I'm not expecting a skunk smell.
6: Every skunk I've ever smelled is random. It's just in a random place. You know? Oh, there goes a skunk smell.
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1: We continue counting down to first pitch on the Sarpy County Tourism Pregame Show, getting set for the third of six games this week at Warner Park between the Omaha Storm Chasers and the Indianapolis Indians, continuing the back half of a two-week homestand. And we're visiting with outfielder Rudy Martin Jr. Rudy, I appreciate the time. This is stint four for you in Omaha. What is it like to be back here at Warner Park, back in AAA?
2: It's always good to be back in AAA, obviously. It's right up under the big league, so obviously want to be as close as you can. So I'm grateful to be here. Good old Omaha, same as it's always been. So I feel like I've been here, played 100 games already. So
1: yeah. Let's take fans back. You were with the Royals through 2021, spent part of 2022 in the Nationals organization, played in a couple of different independent leagues. You started last year in Mexico. Take us to what brought you back to the Royals organization. I think it was last May you signed with the Royals, go to AA. What did that look like from your eyes ending up back in this organization?
2: Grateful to be back in affiliated ball, obviously. I was in Mexico, like you said, and I remember, I can't remember which month it was. I think it was May. Was it May or June that I signed here?
3: Yeah.
2: But I remember getting a text from my agent, him just kind of getting the ball rolling, saying KC needed an outfielder, and then from there it went. Less than 3 hours later, I was getting a call back saying, hey, pack your bags, it's like time to go, and I was getting ready to sign the contract. And coming back has been cool. Obviously, it's a lot of the same faces I've seen, so it's always good to come back and see familiar faces because I'm just way more comfortable with it. So it's been cool. It's been cool to come back and see a lot of the guys.
1: Take me through how you felt this year has been for you. I mean, at the time that you were sent up to Omaha, you were among the Texas League leaders in on-base percentage and steals, so having some success in AA, but what have you found working well for you this year?
2: Just trying to ride the wave, honestly. Like, I know I'm going to have good days. I know I'm going to have bad days. So just keep showing up, keep stacking days. I don't know, just stay as focused as I can. It's a long season, so can't really dwell on the bad weeks or the bad month you might have, so trying to stay the same.
1: We continue counting down to first pitch on the Sarpy County Tourism Pregame Show, visiting with Rudy Martin Jr. Just a little while ago, you guys had bunting practice on the field, and obviously the small ball is a big part of the Royals' organizational identity. What goes into being a better bunter? I don't know, in my head, I feel like it's almost tough to replicate a game scenario, but for a guy like you who has speed, what kind of work goes into improving your bunting?
2: Yeah, obviously, there's nothing like the game. Like, the game rep is the game rep, so like you can't really ever prepare for the game. You can just practice, like you said, you saw us doing over there. So I mean, really, it's just practicing on your technique, practicing on your form, practicing on getting the bunt down first and then moving. And it's a lot of small things really, but like you said, when you get into the game, everything speeds up a little bit, so that's why we practice, so we can kind of keep it slower in the game.
1: How would you explain the right bunting technique? Or the game situations will depend, but some pitches might also be better to bunt than others, right?
2: Yeah. I mean, like, a lot of guys don't like to bunt with one strike. When you get one strike, it's time to swing it. But for me, bunting's a part of my game, so I like to be able to bunt with one strike. If I need to, hopefully I can bunt with two strikes, zero strikes. So whatever the count is, whatever the situation is in the game, bunting is part of my game, so I need to get it done.
1: I've always been curious about bunting with two strikes, because if you bunt it foul, you're out. Are there more nerves there, or does anything change in a two-strike count if you're trying to lay down a bunt?
2: I think it's like when you get the two strikes, it's like, well, screw it, here I am now. Yeah. So either I get it done or I don't. So I wouldn't say you get more nervous. It's more like, yeah, I mean, here we are now. I messed up twice already, so it's either I get it done or I don't.
1: I mean, you were Rudy Martin up until this year. You added the junior. What went into wanting to make sure that the junior was on the back of your jersey and something that was recognized?
2: Well, it's just like, that is my name. Like, I'm a junior. Like, my dad is him, and I'm me, and my dad named me Junior. So I love my last name, and I wanted

0: to be known that I am a junior. Like, I respect my dad. I love my pop, so I'm proud to have the name.
1: Have you always been Rudy? When did that nickname kick in?
0: Yeah, Rudy's been something since I was a kid. Like, my dad's always been Big Rudy around the family, and I'm Little Rudy, so it's just how it is. It's Rudy. I don't know how it came about. You got to ask my dad that. I was just born into it.
1: We're sitting here after batting practice. Your glove is right in front of us. I don't know if I noticed these details before. Kind of little sprinkles stitched on the glove. How did this design come to be?
0: Well, this is a glove produced by Aria. Yeah. It's a little company out of Nashville. You can see some guys in the big leagues use Aria, like Bryce Harper, Jazz Chisholm, a lot of guys like that. They have a lot of arm guards, leg guards. And this is an orange glove. And my winter ball team this past winter was the Toros and DR, so we were orange. They just kind of sent me a little care package, a little orange glove, orange gear, and I guess this was the little special they had going on then.
1: How was that experience in the DR? Now, you played in Australia a while back, and it's a great league, but there really is nothing like playing winter ball in the Dominican, is there?
0: No, DR is a different beast. I've always wanted to play ever since I've known about winter ball and pro ball and being in baseball. I've always wanted to go to DR and get to experience that, and I'm blessed to have gone this past winter and experienced it. And it's everything they say. Everything they say about the DR, it is competitive. Like, every game matters. The fans are into it sometimes more than the players. It's great. I recommend it for everybody if you get a chance to do it.
1: Wrapping up our time with Rudy Martin Jr. here on the Sarpy County Tourism pregame show before tonight's game between the Storm Chasers and Indians. I heard a conversation earlier today about how much minor league baseball has changed in the last, probably call it 10 years. Mm-hmm. How have you seen minor league baseball change? There's the travel day now. In some cases, housing is covered for players. Pay is better. The food is better. What does that look like through your eyes, the differences?
0: Well, from back then, I remember us having to show up at an affiliate and we had to find our own apartments and then pay out of our pocket for the apartment. And it was already, obviously everybody knows how we were getting paid back then. It was, every dime was pretty much going to our apartments or having to find somewhere to live. And so being able to come back and experience it now is, I wish my guys back then can experience what I'm feeling right now, because it's a game changer. Like, I appreciate it, like, yeah, the apartment being paid for, just having a lot of food and all the snacks in the dugout during the game. Like, it's a lot of different things going on now. Obviously a lot of players are gone now, a lot of good players, but I have no complaints. This is everything. This is pretty nice.
1: That answer took me to two places that I want to wrap up with. When I hear you explain it like that, I think what stands out to me is now you guys are able to focus on baseball. Like, there aren't those other, I don't know if they're distractions, but there aren't as many things to worry about, right? Like, you can focus on being a baseball player, or at least more so than before.
0: Yeah, I mean, when you put it like that, yes, I don't think, like, back then I was thinking like that. But, like, now when you put it like that, I am more focused on baseball, like, rather than having to figure out how I'm going to pay my rent for the apartment that we're living in. And then, say you get called up or sent down and you have to get another apartment, so hopefully you have somebody to fill in your spot. I don't know, that all of that stuff was a headache, and yeah, I'm just grateful we don't have to deal with it anymore.
1: I'll get you out on this. I think the biggest change when I look at AAA baseball pre-COVID, let's say, with the elimination of the lower levels of the minor leagues, there are fewer veterans at the AAA level. It's like there aren't as many of those guys with a lot of AAA big league experience at this level. You weren't in AAA all that long in 2019. Do you see any differences between the level of AAA now versus when you first broke in?
0: Yeah, I mean, there's definitely a difference. Like, when I was first here, I was 25, I guess, and everybody else was 30. Yeah. And now I'm 30, and everybody else is like 21. Yeah. And so I'm like, golly. And I mean, the game is definitely a little slower, but I mean, it's still baseball. I still love it. Like, I'm grateful to be here, grateful to be in AAA. You learn something new every day, whether it's from some a young guy do or an older guy does. But yeah, it's definitely a different vibe not having, I guess here in KC we have more veterans on our team. But as far as the other teams, I could imagine that, I know their locker room is a little bit more immature than ours.
1: Rudy, I appreciate the time. It's really good to have you back in Omaha, and looking forward to seeing what the rest of the season has in store for you.
0: Thank you. I appreciate it. Glad to be back.
1: We'll be back with starting lineups, first pitch, and all nine innings after this on the Sarpy County Tourism pregame show with the Mutual First Federal Credit Union Storm Chasers Baseball Network.
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0: 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Now it's time for today's starting lineups. Here again, the voice of the Omaha Storm Chasers, Nick Batters.
1: Back with you at Warner Park as we get set for the third of a six-game series between your Omaha Storm Chasers and the Indianapolis Indians. Omaha and Indianapolis have split the first two games of this series. Both clubs are trying to take the series lead tonight. Let's look at today's starting lineups. They're presented by Great Clips. First for the visiting Indians, managed by first-year manager Eric Patterson. Indianapolis 35-48 on the season. They are 4-4 in the second half. Ronnie Simon batch first. He's the left fielder. Hitting second play at first base, Davis Wenzel. And Manuel Valdez hits third, the second baseman. Batting fourth is the center fielder, Justinson Garcia. Jack Brannigan hits fifth, the shortstop. Batting sixth is the designated hitter, Nick Cimillo. Hitting seventh, the catcher, Sean Ross. Batting eighth in right field, P.J. Hilson. And Mike Jarvis rounds out the order. He's hitting ninth and playing third base with right-hander Noah Davis on the mound for the Indians. Now for Omaha, the Chasers also 4-4 in the second half, 37-45 overall of the year. Managed by first-year skipper Patrick Osborne, here's how the Royals AAA affiliate lines up. Gavin Cross leads off. He bats first and plays left field. Hitting second is the right fielder, Matthew Lugo. Abraham Toro hits third. He's the designated hitter. Batting fourth and playing center field is Drew Waters. Brent Squires hits fifth. He's the first baseman. Hitting sixth at second base is Peyton Wilson. Batting seventh is the catcher, Luca Tresh. Hitting eighth at third base is Kevin Newman. And rounding out the order, batting ninth is the shortstop, Andrew Velasquez. And that's all behind the right-hander Mitch Spence back here with Omaha. Today, Mitch Spence is making his 12th start of the season. He's 1-4 with Omaha, has a 6.47 ERA. So those are today's starting lineups. Again, they're presented by Great Clips. We'll run through them one more time. For Indianapolis, Simon in left, Wenzel at first, Valdez at second. Garcia in center, Brannigan at short, Cimillo the DH, Ross catching, Hilson in right, and Jarvis at third with the right-hander Davis on the mound. And for Omaha, Cross in left, Lugo in right, Toro the DH, Waters in center, Squires at first, Wilson at second. Tresh the catcher, Newman at third, Velasquez at short with the right-hander Spence on the mound. Umpires are presented by AARP. For the next couple of days, Derek Thomas is the crew chief. He's behind home plate tonight. The first base umpire is Nathan Hall. Denver Dangerfield is the third base umpire. Pete Tockington is away for a few days. He will be back on Saturday. So it's Thomas, Hall, and Dangerfield, the umpires. Those are presented by AARP. We'll step aside for the national anthem. When we come back, it's first pitch and all nine innings. It's game 3 of 6 between Omaha and Indianapolis. Next from Warner Park.
0: This has been the Sarpy County Tourism Pregame Show. So much, so near, so fun at GoSarpy.com. Coming up next, all the play-by-play action of Storm Chasers Baseball. First pitch is moments away on News Talk 1290 COIL and the Mutual First Federal Credit Union Storm Chasers Baseball.